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1: Great faith begins with a full surrender of our life to Christ. Is He Lord over your eyes, what you watch? Is He Lord over your hands, what you touch? Is He Lord over your feet, where you go? If Jesus is my Lord, then I'm saying, Lord, whatever you say, that's what I'm doing. I'm obeying you. I don't care what it is. You're Lord. There's nothing you can ask me to do that I'm not going to do. We're talking about having great faith here.
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3: All right, let me ask you this. How many of you right now are facing something that you feel like is either restraining you? It feels like maybe it's an impossible situation that you can't get through, or there's something that's in your way to what God has for you next. Would anybody, by a show of hands, say, I have something in my life right now that is in my way? I think we all have that. Turn to the person next to you and say, I need a breakthrough. And turn back to them and say, it looks like you need a breakthrough too. All right, now what if I said your next step to victory is going to come through a lifestyle of praise? Now what if I said no demon in hell will be able to hold you down in your mind or bring you to a place of defeat because of a lifestyle of praise? And what if I told you that every follower of Christ has an open invitation into the very presence of God, the one who created absolutely everything? Sometimes I like to think about that. He created everything. I don't know if it's the same with you. For me, it's so easy to lose grasp of, whoa, He actually created everything. When we get that in mind, we have an open invitation into the presence of the one who created everything through a lifestyle of praise. Psalm 100 verse 4, it says, enter His gates. We're looking at the pathway for our breakthrough. Enter His gates with thanksgiving. Go into His courts with praise. Give thanks to Him and praise His name. Someone say, praise the Lord. Praise is a weapon that will break you through absolutely every single time you're against someone or something that you need to get through. Now, I do want to say this. This is not one of those hype messages just to get you to sing a little louder. We're talking about something that, if applied, will bring breakthrough in your life every single time. Turn to the person next to you and say, every single time. Again, I've experienced, I don't know, has anybody ever been in a really, really, really bad mood before? The kind of bad mood that you actually want to stay there, and someone says something nice to you, and you're just like, if you only knew what was happening in my head right now. I don't know if anyone has ever experienced, I have experienced that hundreds of times. Of course, not with any one of you in here, but breakthrough. You can ask Marisa. I have been driving down the road, snarling. I don't know, has anyone ever had to snarl on your face where you're just like, I hate this world. I hate the people around me. Someone was actually honking their horn at someone else, and you're like, what? I don't know, has anybody ever experienced that before? Driving, they weren't even honking. They saw one of their friends, and they had a huge smile on their face, waving to one of their friends, walking down the road, and you were like, what do you want? You ever had those feelings? I have a weapon in my arsenal that I can pull out at any given moment. And instantaneously, when I put it into practice, you can ask my wife, instantaneously, the atmosphere wherever I am instantaneously shifts. Praise brings the breakthrough. Look at someone next to you and say, praise brings the breakthrough. That is actually the main thought for today. Praise for the believer is one of the most powerful weapons that we have. Listen to this. While prayer puts a demand, if you're taking notes, this would be a good one to write down. While prayer puts a demand on God's faithfulness, Father, I'm asking you today to heal my body because your word says that by the stripes of Jesus, I am healed. I'm asking you, that's what prayer is asking God something. Prayer will put a demand on God's faithfulness, but praise will put a demand upon God's manifest presence in your life. Think of it like this. Thank you, God. You know, maybe I'm walking. Actually, this was years ago. I was running. And anybody ever curb their ankle? You're running, you hit the curb weird, and your ankle just... I'm running. I'm like limping. I'm like, thank you, Jesus. I'm healed. And I just ran that thing out. And this is what it looks like. Thank you, Jesus. By your stripes, I am healed. Oh, I'm asking you, Father, to heal me. Thank you, Lord, that you're healing me. Thank you, Lord, that you're healing me. See, it's the manifest presence of God that's going to bring the healing. Asking God through prayer is going to enact his faithfulness, but praising God is going to bring his presence into your life every single time. Praise says this, I believe you, God, so much, it doesn't matter what's going on around me. It doesn't matter what part of my body hurts. It doesn't matter who is turned on me in my life. It doesn't matter because your word says. Praise comes from a place where you know God is going to come through so much that it doesn't matter what hits you. You're like, well, is God true? Then what do I have to doubt? Why do I have to be discouraged? Why do I have to be let down in my life? Romans 8:28, and we know that all things work together for the good of those who love God and who are called according to his purpose. Are you called according to the purpose of God? Does God love you? Therefore, he's always going to work it out for your good. It may take a while. It may not look the way you want it to. There's been plenty of times where you just want to give up, but praise will always bring the breakthrough. Now, I want to say this. I'm not saying that prayer is any less important or any less powerful. We need prayer. We need to pray more. That's why we pray so much at this church. We pray on Sunday mornings at 9 a.m. Every first of the month, we have prayer and fasting for 3 days. We even have staff prayer every single day we're here at like 11:30 most days, and Wednesdays it's at 11. We think prayer is really important. And it is. We're not saying that prayer is any less important. Look, even think of this. Jesus in Romans chapter 8, it says Jesus is at the right hand of the Father interceding on your behalf. Jesus thinks prayer is a big deal. He thought it was a big deal while he was on this earth, and he thinks it's a big deal while he's at the right hand of the Father. Prayer is a big deal. So this is not saying we need to stop praying. You probably heard Dr. John say this. Prayer is the boiler room of the church. But we also need some praise. And if you noticed lately, we have been putting a lot of emphasis on praise here at the church. We need to raise up our prayer warriors, but we also need to raise up some of our praise warriors. That's what we're going to look at today. We're going to get breakthrough through praise. I'm going to say it again. While prayer puts a demand on God's faithfulness, praise puts a demand on God's manifest presence to bring breakthrough in your life. The manifest presence of God is what we are after. We want God's presence in our life that so much that just like Jesus, the demons ran up to him and say, can we go do this? Can we go into the pigs? Did you notice Jesus really didn't have to do anything? God's manifest presence was in his life so much, he'd be in the temple, a demon-possessed person would come up to him and say, hey, we know who you are, what you gonna do? He's out, comes up to the demon-possessed man in the tombs, and the demons run up to him and say, hey, please don't send us back to hell yet. You tell us, can we go here? The manifest presence of God, what is in his life so much that he almost didn't have to do a thing. The demons were running up to him saying, hey, can we go do this? Today, I'm breaking through. I'm going to lift my hands and do a dance. Because I'm going to someplace new. I'm not going back from where I came. When I leave today, I'll not be the same. Because I'm going to lift my hands and praise His name. Oh yeah, I'm breaking through. Who's ready to hear from God's word that praise is going to bring the breakthrough today? Number one, if you are taking notes, and I highly encourage, because this is so good. Me and Dr. John were in my office talking. He was like, hey, what do you think of this? And he was like, boom, give me these 3 points. It was just wonderful. So number one, praise will bring breakthrough, will break through captivity and restriction on your life. How many of you feel that you're restricted right now in your life by something, anything? It doesn't matter. It could be something super small. It could be maybe the family members around you. Maybe not beside you in here today, but the people around you. Maybe it's a mentality that you don't think that you can do certain things, but there's something in your life that's holding you back. So we're going to look at the life, for praise will break through captivity and restriction in your life. We're going to look at the life of Paul and Silas in Acts chapter 16. Look at this. Verse 16, now it happened as we went to pray that a certain slave girl possessed with a spirit of divination or fortune telling met us, who brought her masters much profit by fortune telling. This girl followed Paul and us and cried out, saying, these men are the servants of the Most High God who proclaim the way of salvation. What she was saying was right. So she did this for many days, but Paul, greatly annoyed, turned and said to the spirit, I command you in the name of Jesus, come out of her. And he came out of that very hour. And when her masters saw that their hope of profit was gone, they seized Paul and Silas and dragged them into the marketplace to the authorities. And they brought them to the magistrates and said, these men bring, being Jews, exceedingly trouble our city. Now, wait a minute. We're going to stop right there. They weren't troubling the city. They were troubling their prophet. How many of you like to be thrown underneath the bus? How many of you like to be thrown underneath the bus for a lie? How many would say that you would have kept the right attitude at that moment? Let's read on. They teach customs which are not lawful for us being Romans to receive or to observe. Then the multitude rose up together against them, and the magistrates tore off their clothes and commanded them to be beaten with rods. And when they had many stripes on them, they threw them in prison, commanding the jailer to keep them securely. Having received such a charge, he put them into the inner prison and fastened their feet in stocks. Now, not only were they lied about, but they were made a spectacle of and beaten with rods, and then they were thrown in jail. And look what they did, verse 25. But at midnight, Paul and Silas were praying and singing hymns to God, and the prisoners were listening to them. They were so joyful. It exuded from them. They were on a mission to be in Philippi to preach the gospel and to get people saved. And then the Bible says they began to praise, singing hymns to God, and the prisoners were listening to them. Remember, prayer puts a demand on God's faithfulness, but praise puts a demand on God's manifest presence. Do you want the presence of God in your life? Is there something you can thank Him for right now? We can always have something to praise the Lord for. We just got to know that God is faithful and He's always going to be a performer of His word. Dr. John talks a lot about faith, and I believe praise is going to be birthed out of a spirit of faith that says, I don't enjoy what I'm going through right now, but God, you are going to see me through, so I'm going to lift my hands. I'm going to do a dance today. I'm going to praise you. That's where praise is birthed out of. I am not enjoying this. These people, you can fill in your own adjectives to however you, just make sure they're clean, uplifting, positive. Remember, the spirit of prophecy builds up, stirs up, and cheers up. But we can praise God in the middle of anything, because if this word is true, then God will see you through every situation you will ever face. If you want the results that Paul and Silas had, then you got to do what Paul and Silas did. So the earthquake happened, suddenly, the manifest presence of God. Suddenly, there was a great earthquake, so the foundations of the prisons were shaken, and immediately all the doors were open and everyone's chains were loosed. Oh, praise God. Hallelujah. End of the miracle. No. What were Paul and Silas more than likely in Philippi for? To win souls. They were disrupted by a group of people. We're talking about breakthrough, captivity on your life. Does God have a plan for you? Are you on an assignment to do something, but someone disrupts it? Don't get angry. Praise. The results may not be what you want, but praise. Look at this. And the keeper of the prison, awaking from sleep, because, I mean, hey, there was an earthquake, seeing the prison doors open, supposing the prisoners had fled, drew his sword and was about to kill himself. But Paul called out with a loud voice, saying, Paul and Silas were in the inner prison. Again, this is speculation, but did they know that the prisoner was about to kill themselves? And they're like, wait a minute, we've been praying for people to get saved. Oh my goodness, this is a prime opportunity to see, not just, I mean, the man, yeah, I mean, the prison shaking, most of our minds would be like, yeah, I mean, praise God, that's what I'm talking about. But Paul and Silas, they had a different vision. They were probably in there praying for souls to be saved. And then their prayer turned to praise, and the foundations of the jail shook. And Paul cries out. He sees this guy about to kill himself. Do yourselves no harm, for we are all here. Then he called for a light, the jailer did, ran and fell down trembling before Paul and Silas, and he brought them out and said, sirs, what must I do to be saved? This must have not have been the first time this jailer heard these words. Paul and Silas may have been dragged into prison. Who knows how many times or what interactions Paul and Silas may have had with this jailer? Because why would the first question be, now, if Paul and Silas would have started complaining, those business people who owned, they shouldn't even have had a slave girl. I mean, why are they owning slaves? That's not very honorable. Oh, then they lie. Complaining. But instead, they kept their eyes upon the one who is in charge of it all, who makes all things work together. You know what? In 1 Thessalonians, when they wrote that scripture, you know, more than likely, yeah, they were inspired by God. But you know why they probably wrote that scripture? Or Dr. John actually pointed this out with Philippians 4:13, I can do all things. Because they had lived a little. And they saw they actually could do all. It wasn't this, oh Lord, I can do all things. I'm about to face this. I can do. No, it was, whoa, there's that event and that event and that event. And you know what the revelation of God must be? I can do all things through Christ because he's strength. I have done all these things that have been impossible to me. He makes all things work together because every single time they face something, he worked things out for their good. So probably, yeah, they were inspired by the Holy Spirit, but the Holy Spirit gave them that thought. You see all those things you came through, but you still trusted me. You still praised me in the middle of it all, and you're still here. You're still living. You're still proclaiming the word of God. But here's the point. They experience the goodness and the breakthrough of God so much that they're able to, on the other side, say, hey, it doesn't matter. It doesn't matter. Turn to someone next to you and say, it doesn't matter. Most of us would have quit at imprisonment. But it doesn't matter. If the Bible is true, which it is, that's not a question that I leave up to them to answer. It's more of a rhetorical. You know, you're thinking, yeah, oh yeah, the Bible's true, then I got some adjustments to make. Why am I living in fear? Why am I allowing the captivity to control my life? Then the jailer, believe on the Lord Jesus and you'll be saved in your whole household. And they spoke the word of the Lord to him and to all who were in his house. The jailer gets saved. His house gets saved. They all get baptized. And now when he brought them into the house, he set food before them. And guess what the jailer did? He rejoiced. Number two. Not only were they released from prison by experiencing a mighty move of God, but they also got people saved and baptized, and the joy hit this jailer too. Talk about making all things work together for the good of those that love him. Turn to someone and say, praise God, you don't know how close I am to my breakthrough. Number two, praise will break through impossible odds that you face. Now, have you ever been in a situation where maybe the possible odds were like 3-1? You know, you were outnumbered completely and it just felt like there was no hope at all. Maybe at work. Maybe there's some weird work politics and there's three people that are against you and you're like, well, I'm probably going to lose my job today because the boss is friends with these you know, the 3-1 odds. There's no hope. In 2 Chronicles chapter 20, King Jehoshaphat, he faced a situation like that. He was up against 3 armies, and oh, I love this. And even though he felt fear, and I want to pause here. It's not the feeling of fear that is the problem. It's going to be our response to fear. But fear, the presence of fear, does not mean that you're going down. The presence of fear just means you got a mountain to step over. So he's got 3 armies. He felt the fear, but it's a response to fear. Look what he did in verse 3. 2 Chronicles 20, verse 3. And Jehoshaphat feared and said himself, here's a good one. Take some notes on this one. He set, even in the middle of fear, he set himself to seek the Lord and proclaimed a fast throughout all Judah. This is, I feel fear, but I'm not going to freak out. I'm going to ask the Lord what I should do. Then he prayed, and as he was praying, this is so cool, he was reminding God. I don't know if he was reminding God or trying to build his own faith up, but this is what he prayed in 2 Chronicles 20, verse 7. It says, are you not our God who drove out the inhabitants of this land before your people Israel and gave it to the descendants of Abraham, your friend? Don't forget, he was your friend forever. Was he reminding God? Because does God ever forget? No, but was he maybe possibly building his own faith, encouraging himself in the Lord, remembering what God had brought him through? And then he finishes it with this request. Now he's praying. Oh, our God, will you not judge them? For we have no power against this great multitude that is coming against us, nor do we know what to do. Has anyone ever felt that before? You didn't know what to do? Oh, man, look at this next little phrase. But our eyes, finish it for me, are upon you. You're making God responsible for the outcome. Then God speaks, verse 15. And he said, listen, all of you of Judah and you inhabitants of Jerusalem and you, King Jehoshaphat, the Lord was like, hey, you need to hear this too, King. I know you sought me. You came after me, but you need to hear this too. Thus says the Lord to you, do not be afraid nor be dismayed because of this great multitude, for the battle is not yours, but... Jump to verse 19. Then the Levites and the children of those people, Kohathites, and the children of the Korahites stood up to praise the Lord. They had 3 armies against them, and all they had was a word from God, and they start to get it. They're like, oh, yeah. So they rose up early. Oh, they praised him with voices loud and high. So they rose up early in the morning. They went out into the wilderness of Tekoa, and they went out. Jehoshaphat stood there and said, hear me, O Judah, you inhabitants of Jerusalem. Believe in the Lord your God, and you shall be established. Believe his prophets, and you shall prosper. And when he had consulted with the people, he appointed those who should sing to the Lord and who should praise the beauty of his holiness. And they went out before the army and were saying. Jehoshaphat was like, hey, I'm going to put myself together a little praise team. You give that guy a bass guitar. You give that one a tambourine. You give that guy the harp. Sorry, the harp is big, but play it. You sing. He put himself together a little praise team. And it was like, hey, you guys go first. Believe in the Lord and you shall be established. And when he had consulted with the people, appointed those who should sing and who should praise the beauty of holiness, they went out before the army and were saying, praise the Lord, for his mercy endures forever. And that's a good song. When you're against 3 armies, Lord, I know your mercy endures. I know your mercy endures. I know your mercy. And it probably built up. Now, when they began to sing and to praise, that's interesting. You know you can sing, but the praise might not be there yet. They began to sing and. Sometimes, I don't want to get ahead of myself. The Lord set ambushes while they were praising against the people of Amnon, Moab, and Mount Seir, who had come against Judah, and they were defeated. For the people of Amnon and Moab stood up against the inhabitants of Mount Seir to utterly kill and destroy them. And when they had made an end of all the inhabitants of Seir, they helped to destroy one another. So when Judah came to a place overlooking the wilderness, they looked toward the multitude, and there were a bunch of dead bodies falling to the earth. No one had escaped. What was once impossible odds, when they began to trust God and praise, they went over the impossible odds. God remedied the whole thing in one single day. Are you facing three armies in your life that are out to destroy you. Go seek the Lord, get a word from the Lord, and don't forget, they did not have the absence of problems. They chose to praise God in the middle of the problem, and it brought the breakthrough. And check out these verses. When Jehoshaphat and his people came to take away their spoil, I think sometimes you stop reading too soon. Remember Paul and Silas, the jail shook, they were free, but then they had revival. They praised, and all the armies destroyed themselves, and then they had revival. Look at this. They took away their spoil from them, an abundance of valuables of the dead bodies and precious jewels, which they stripped off for themselves, more than could be carried, and they were for 3 days. Someone say breakthrough. Can you handle one more breakthrough this morning? We got one more. Okay. Number three, praise will break through into the new place that God has for you. Put up that number three because it's a big one. It's big on the screen. So if you're taking notes, it's one of those you might want to write down. Praise will break through into the new place that God has for you. Joshua and the children of Israel were 40 years wandering in the desert, wandering in the wilderness, getting ready to start their conquest in the land that God had promised them. But then there stood Jericho. Joshua chapter 6, verse 1, it says, now Jericho was securely shut up because of the children of Israel. None went out and none came in. That sounds like a barrier that you can't get past. And then God gives Joshua these crazy plans. I mean, many of you are probably familiar, like, hey, walk around this building, city several times. Don't say a word. Just walk around. Keep your mouth shut. Keep your eyes on what I'm asking you to do. Keep your eyes on the word of God. And you can imagine, how would you feel about hearing these instructions? Like, hey, you got this huge problem in front of you. You may not like, maybe, I don't know, a job. And God says, hey, just go walk around that building a couple days and, yeah, I'll take care of it. And after you're done, when people start to ask questions like, that person walks around that building every single day. I know it's a little hot out there, but my gracious. People, sometimes, the word of God will have you do stuff that people are going to think you're nuts. But if it's the word of God, if God says, then we can take it to the bank. It's the word of God. The word of God. Someone say, the word of God. Praise will break you through. So, verse 20, they carried out all the instructions, and then Joshua 6, verse 20, so the people shouted when the priests blew the trumpets, and it happened when the people heard the sound of the trumpet, and the people shouted a great shout, and the wall fell down flat. Then the people went up into the city, and every man straight before him, they took the city. Sometimes you'll hear us, we did it this morning, sometimes you'll hear me say, let's lift up a shout of, you know what that does? Takes the city, yeah. It silences every voice of the enemy speaking doubt into your mind. I mean, has anyone ever had the barrage? Is that the right barragement? The constant pouring in of negative thought. You're a big dummy. Why'd you do that? How could you be that dumb? How many times have you messed up before on that? The Lord. You start getting impatient with yourself and saying, you know, forget this, whatever. But when we lift up a shout of, it does something to the atmosphere. It silences everything around you. When you lift up a shout of, the enemy instantaneously, it's like turning the mute button all the way down. You say, hallelujah. Can you think about anything negative when you're like, hallelujah? That promise you had, that thing you were trusting God for, but it didn't turn out the way you thought it should work out. Break the silence. Hey, God works all things together for the good of those that love him or are called according to his purpose. You can't. This is not a hype message. Praise is going to bring the breakthrough. Hey, God's going to come through in my life. It may look like living hell on this earth, but God is going to come through. He's going to break me through.
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So here is the good news, my friends. The good news. There is, therefore, now no condemnation, no punishment, no curse for all those who are in Christ Jesus. All your fears have been taken away. Instead, hope has been given. Because God, out of His great love, redeemed us on the cross. So now, my friends, no power of hell and no scheme of man

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It says, "Your word is a lamp unto my feet and a light unto my path." 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We march in the light of God. 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

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Proclaiming the good news of our risen Savior, Jesus Christ, this is Angel 5, Hope Radio, Palau.

So here is the good news, my friends. The good news. There is, therefore, now no condemnation, no punishment, no curse for all those who are in Christ Jesus. All your fears have been taken away. Instead, hope has been given. Because God, out of His great love, redeemed us on the cross. So now, my friends, no power of hell and no scheme of man

talk about him. He's the spokesman for the disciples. And when Jesus has come raised from the grave, and they've all, and the disciples have gone back to fishing in the Sea of Galilee, and he send word to the disciples. He says, tell them to the disciples and Peter. Jesus singled out Peter. So he was special in the ministry with Jesus. And so here he is, and he loves the Lord, and he's going to die for the Lord. And so when this Peter says, they're going to arrest Jesus, and Jesus says, now you're going to betray me, Peter. And Peter says, although they kill me, I'll never betray you. And so now Jesus is in the judgment hall, and Peter is following afar off. He doesn't want to be identified with Jesus. He's afraid. They might take his life. They'd be glad to do that. And so he follows afar off. And that happens to all of us, so many of us. We just get a little lukewarm. And when we follow Jesus at a distance, we're on unsafe ground. And the devil can get us, and he can get us to do things that we never would ever do. And so that's what Peter's doing, following afar off. And then he goes into the judgment hall, and he sits with the enemies of the Lord, and he disguises himself, and he says, oh, no, he's not a follower of the Lord. He doesn't have anything to do with Jesus Christ. Doesn't even know him, see? And then came the same temptation, and then all that happened. Peter is swearing that a little maid comes to him. I can just see that maid. I bet she had little spindly legs, and I bet she had a long old finger, and she pointed and says, he's one of them. He's one of those who were with Jesus. And when they put the bee on Peter, no, he says, I don't know him. And he swore to God he didn't know Jesus Christ. Peter, he wouldn't have believed if you'd have told him that Jesus told him that's going to happen. Peter didn't believe it. And then he no more said, and the cock crew. And Peter went out and wept bitterly. His heart was broken, and it was broken, and he went out bitterly because he was followed the Lord in a far off way. That's why we have to read our Bible every day, friends, and try to read it in the morning. I always read in the morning. I don't know what a day is going to bring forth. And so I don't know what temptations I'm going to face. And it might be a total different way. I wouldn't have swear I didn't know Jesus, because everybody knows that. But there's other ways for me to sin, maybe be jealous and envious or lose my temper. God only knows what I would do. And you can't trust yourself. Don't trust yourself. You just trust Jesus and love Jesus. And so this man, Peter, he's followed afar off. And he swore he didn't know the Lord. And the day closes, and he goes out, and he weeps bitterly. But the day is all over, and it's been a long day. And it's been a day that he will never forget. He will remember that forever and ever. And so here it is. He sees Jesus go to the cross and go to the grave and go to death. And he can see that. And then he comes another day. And there's another day that's going to be brighter. It's not going to be the same. This one day, thank God, it is over with. Peter has done things he never thought he would ever do. And he's out there crying like a baby because he betrayed the Lord. He let him down, and he loved the Lord so much. And so the next day, Peter then goes, and the other disciples, and they were fishermen by trade. And they've seen Jesus die on the cross. At least some of them. Some of them ran before he ever saw the crucifixion. But Peter saw the whole thing. And John saw the whole thing. And when they were done, they went back to Galilee. And they said, well, Jesus, he was going to lead this great movement. And we were going to be a part of it. But they said, we have to give it up. We have to set it aside. Because he's dead. And that's all over. And so he's at Galilee. And in the morning, one morning, is the next morning, as they get up, and there's a mist, they've been out there fishing, they have getting no luck, and they're catching no fish. And then, so the mist starts to rise. And as the mist clears away and drifts face over, comes over, then they notice that somebody's standing on the shore. And the man on the shore calls to them. Now they're out in the boat. They have no fish, they have no success.
And so then this man on the shore, this person,

0: on the floor shore says, "Children, have ye any meat?" And the answer says, "No, no, we haven't caught a thing." And so this person says, "Cast your net on the right side of the ship." And they did that. And when they did that, lo and behold, they caught so many they almost broke their nets. But when they said, "Cast it to the other side," John realized it was the risen Lord, the risen Lord. And John said, "It is the Lord." And Peter, when he heard that, he immediately jumped into the water. He isn't going to row to the shore. He swims to the shore, and he can't get to Jesus soon enough. And then he sees there's Jesus standing, the resurrected Christ. And he has coals of fire, and he has fish, and he has bread. And this man standing, he says, ask him, "Come and dine with me." And they all sat down around that, and they ate. And what did they talk about? And what did they think? And I know that they're thinking, the disciples are saying, "What is he going to say to Peter?" And I know Peter's thinking, "I blew it. And he's done with me. Oh, God, I wish I could live that day over." But you can't live the past over. And he's heartbroken and says, "I don't know what we're going to do." And John says, they didn't know what to say. As a matter of fact, John writes and he says, "None of those durst ask him, 'Thou art, who art thou?' Knowing it was the Lord." And so he says, they're just afraid to talk to him and said, anything. They didn't say anything. And pretty soon Jesus talked, and he talks to Peter. And he says, "Peter, why did you deny me? Peter, you aren't as strong as you thought you were. Peter, you're a fine example of a follower." Did he say that? Jesus didn't say that at all. Jesus didn't even mention the past. You know what Jesus did? He said this, "Peter, lovest thou me?" He didn't talk about the cock crowing. He didn't talk about Jesus, about how that he was sore and cursed and everything else. He just said, "Peter, do you love me?" And he asked that three times. And each time he said, "Feed my sheep." You know what that tells me? As far as Jesus Christ is concerned, the past is all blotted out. Peter's come back to Jesus. And Jesus is accepting him and taking him. And the past, there is no past. Peter is restored. Peter is given another chance. He's telling him when he says, "Go and feed my sheep, go and feed my lambs." He's calling him into the ministry. He's saying, "Peter, I want you to be my servant. I want you to be my minister. I want you to feed my little lambs." And of all of the sheep in the pasture, he loved the lambs the most. And he's sending him to do that. And there's, see, Peter says, "It's a new day. It's a new day according to the sun coming and going. But it's a new day in my life. Because instead of weeping and because of his bitterness of his sin against Jesus, Jesus is recommissioning him. And he says, 'Peter, I want you to work for me. I want you to take care of my lambs, the most precious thing that I have.'" It's glorious and it's encouraging and it is absolutely wonderful. Yesterday men have been black and bleak and dead today, but today is a different day. Today the sun is shining. Today Jesus is blessing him. Jesus is restoring him. And you can find enthusiasm, Peter. And you can find hope. And you can find joy. And you can find forgiveness. And you can find a reason for living. Forget the past. I'm not even talking about the past. When Jesus says, I'll blot them out. God says, your sins and iniquities will I remember no more. I've got my sins in my past. And wouldn't you like to see them? Wouldn't you like if I say, "Well, you come down to my church tonight, and I'll show you a movie of my past sins." I'm telling you, I wouldn't be there. And God wouldn't be there either. Because when he forgives our sins, he says, "Though your sins be as scarlet, they shall be as white as snow. They'll be red like crimson, they shall be as wool." Your sins and iniquities will I remember no more. God doesn't even know my sins of the past. And I think about those sins. And it's a bad thing to do, because when you do that, it hurts you. You see that the reason, why do you think of your sins of the past? You know why? Because the devil brings it to your attention. Because the devil knows you're sorry for those sins. But the devil knows too, you can't do a thing about it, because that is past and you can't change the past. And so he devils you with it. And especially if you have some sickness or you get down a little bit and then you say, oh, I don't know what I'm going to do. I don't know which way to turn. And I'm lost for sure. And so God says, past is all gone. Yes, that's the gospel, the risen Christ. And when you read the New Testament, look at all the new things it has in the Bible. The New Testament, the new covenant, the new creature, the new man, the new birth, the new commandment, the new name, the new song, a new heaven, a new earth, a new life. Just let it go, put it behind you, this wonderful Jesus. And Peter used to probably wonder, will he ever take me back? But he found out that Jesus had his arms wide open, took him back. A pastor is telling the story of how that he was called to a woman, to a dying woman. She was dying of AIDS, and she asked her pastor to come and give her some words of comfort. Her emotional pain was as real as her physical pain, and everything seemed hopeless in this poor woman. The woman said, I'm lost. I've ruined my life and every life around me. I'm headed to hell. There's no hope for me. And the pastor saw a framed picture of a pretty girl on the dresser. And he said, who is that? And the woman says, that's my daughter. She's the only beautiful thing in my life. Would you help her? He said, would you help her if she was in trouble? No matter how many mistakes she made, would you give her a second chance? Would you take her to your arms no matter what? And the woman said, of course I would. Why should you ask such a stupid question? And because the pastor said, I want you to understand that God has a picture of you on his dresser too. And he loves you, and he'll take you back like the prodigal son. And that's why I love to preach the gospel. I never get tired after 76, 75 years. It's the most wonderful story in the world. God loves you. And if you come to him just like Peter, no matter if you cursed him and didn't even take him, maybe you've taken his name in vain. But like Peter, he came back and he found like the prodigal son. And don't clean up and come back. Come just the way you are. The prodigal son had been taken care of the pig pen. And for a Jewish boy, that's the worst place in the world. He can't eat pork, and he's taking care of those porkers. And then he's coming back, and he sees his father. And his father has his arms wide open, and the boy smells just like an old pig. But the father takes him. And that's what God wants you to do. He wants you to don't clean up. Just come just the way you are. And you say, dear Jesus, please come into my heart and take away my sins. And I'll turn from my sins. I'll follow the best I can. Thank you, Jesus. You could pray that right now with me. Just pray it right now. And God will forgive all of your sins. And that father took that boy and took him to himself. And the boy started a new life and a clean life. One old pastor says, don't clean up to come to Jesus. Come just the way you are, because God doesn't clean his fish until he catches them. You come as dirty and as filthy and as evil as it is. No matter what it is, come and pray that prayer, and God will come to your heart. He'll wash away your sins. And then you need to turn from your sins the best way you can. You'll never be perfect. Nobody's perfect but Jesus. And when we sin, we just ask Jesus. And like in 1 John 1:9, if we confess our sins, he's faithful and just to forgive us our sins and cleanse us from all unrighteousness. And you know why he does that? Because it's the grace of God. Do you know of all the religions in the whole world, none of them has grace but Christianity, Jesus. And grace simply means he's going to give us something we don't deserve. We don't deserve for Jesus to die and pay for our sins, but he did it. And he did it, it says in Hebrews, it says, who for the joy that was set before him went to the cross and endured the shame of the cross. He was glad to do it. He loves you and he wants you to come. And that's what I did when I was 10 years old. I just came in that night in a country schoolhouse and the pastor said, if you want Jesus, you come and we'll pray with you. And that's what he prayed. You could pray it with me right now. Dear Jesus, I'm sorry for my sins. I ask you to come into my heart and take my sins away. And I'll follow you the best I can. Thank you, Jesus. And if you did that, you're saved. And the past, do like Paul said, forgetting those things which are behind. I for just put them behind me. And I press toward the mark for the prize of the high calling of God. I put my eyes on Jesus. Turn from the past and turn to Jesus. And read your Bible and pray and get into a church where they're preaching the gospel. And to live for Jesus the best you can. And someday I'll see you in heaven. And if you want literature, you write to us at the Christian Worship Hour. And the box is 2002. We're in Aberdeen, South Dakota, 57402. Or you can get us on ChristianWorshipHour.com. We have a little Bible study that we put out. And this little Bible study is about this wonderful Jesus, a never-failing friend. And it's all Bible verses. And we send it free in postpaid. Just write to us. And it's on the screen there. And all our shortwave people. We have shortwave people in the persecuted church worshiping with us right now. If you want to write to us, you write to us, Christian Worship Hour. Box 2002, Aberdeen, South Dakota, 57402. And we also need to have your help. It costs us to carry this on, and we're not underwritten by any church or organization or institution. We're underwritten by God's people, as God lays it on his people. So you pray, dear Lord, do you want me to support this? Is something this you want to do? And then the God will say, yeah, maybe he'll say, no, give it somewhere else. Be sure you give it, see? But maybe he'll say, yes. They've been there for 40 years, and God's supplied our needs all the way through God's people. And so you just send that gift to us. And if you say, I don't know how they'll spend it. We're a member of the Evangelical Council for Financial Accountability. It's all accounted for. Now I want to pray for you. And in our church, in our prayers, we always pray for the persecuted church. We're praying for the church in Yemen. Dear Heavenly Father, we pray for our brothers and sisters in Yemen. We pray that we just thank you for their faith. It makes our faith stronger. And someday we're going to see them and they're going to wear the martyr's crown. And won't that be something? So bless them. Lord, be with those who are on beds of sickness. Be with the shut-ins that can't get out. Be with the young people that have to such fears, temptations. And the precious little children, Lord. Not kids, but children. And they're praying for you to come into their heart. And so we just thank you that you love all of us. And I want to say just thank you, Jesus. In Jesus' name, amen. So I want to close as I close every day, every service. And that is, first of all, God loves you. You say, I don't see how. Don't try to figure it out. Take God at his word. He proved his love by the gift of his son. And so God loves you. And Jesus is God. He loves you too. And the Christian Worship Hour, most all of us are volunteers and many are giving the services that way because they love you. And I want to tell you, I gave my whole life because I love you. 75 years now, I'm 76 years, and I can tell the good news of the gospel. And of all of the people I preach to all over the world, there isn't anyone that's hopeless. The only hopeless people are dead. There's no hope then. But if you have one breath of life on like the thief on the cross, ask for Jesus to come into your heart and you're saved and I'll see you in heaven.
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2: God bless you and thank you for joining us in this edition of Thy Word is Truth broadcast. Our verse of emphasis comes to us from the book of Colossians, 3rd chapter, 11th verse. That is the book of Colossians, chapter 3, verse 11. And it reads on this wise, where there is neither Greek nor Jew, circumcision nor uncircumcision, barbarian or Scythian, bond or free, but Christ is all and in all. From this message, I would like to preach on the theme, Jesus Christ is the believer's all in all. Jesus Christ is the believer's all in all. In the book of Proverbs, chapter 4, verse 7, King Solomon states, wisdom is the principal thing, therefore get wisdom, and with all thy getting, get understanding. From the outset, let me clearly state that the wisdom and the understanding that King Solomon is referring to in our text is not a natural nor intellectual wisdom or understanding, but it is the wisdom and the understanding that comes from God above. In the Epistle of James, chapter 1, verses 5 and 6, the apostle will have us to understand that the way we get this wisdom from above is outlined in the verse that I'm going to read. Verse 5, chapter 1. If any of you lack wisdom, L-A-C-K now, lack, not like. If any of you lack wisdom, let him ask of God, that gives to all men liberally and upbraids not, and it shall be given him. What Peter is saying here in this verse, if you are destitute of wisdom, if you do not have this wisdom that King Solomon is talking about, simply, sincerely seek God in prayer and ask him for that wisdom. And the Bible goes on to state that he gives to all men liberally, generously, bountifully, and upbraids not. That word upbraids means he will not chastise you. He will not reproach you for doing such. He would not criticize you for asking for it. But it's his good pleasure to make known his will for men and women in the earth. How else would we know God if he did not reveal his wisdom and his understanding to us through the Spirit? The next verse reads, but let him ask in faith, that him that we're speaking of here is the individual, him or her, whomever is asking must ask in faith, not wavering, not vacillating, not off and on, not staggering, not doubting, nothing wavering. For he that wavers is like a wave on the sea, driven about by the wind and tossed, like a wave on the sea, going in whatever direction that the wind drives it to go. No stability, no steadfast. He said, if our faith is like that, let not that man think that he shall receive anything of the Lord. And this is the word of God, and the word of God is right, and the word of God is true. So I earnestly admonish each of us, and I say us because I'm included in that, to prayerfully seek understanding that Jesus Christ, the Son of God, is absolutely and without controversy the central and most significant person in God's plan of salvation that he gave to mankind in order that they could be saved. The gospel message is not just a story that is told or preached without purpose. The gospel message entails and reveals God's plan of salvation. And when we follow his plan, we reap the benefits of his kingdom in this earth. Jesus Christ is the source of all things that pertain to eternal life and godliness. And God the Father has appointed him heir of all things. Hebrews chapter 1, verse 2. Let us consider now Jesus Christ, first of all, as the author and the finisher of our faith. He is the beginning and the ending of our faith. As author, Jesus is the originator, the one who began it. He is the leader. He is the pioneer and the standard setter for all believers in our faith journey from earth to heaven. Yes, Jesus started it, and he is the originator of it, and he's going to complete it. He never starts a mission that he does not complete, and he gives us the power to do the same. Consider Hebrews now, the 12th chapter and the 2nd verse, if you will. In this Christian journey that we are on from the moment that we get saved until the moment that Jesus comes back to get us or to take us out of this world, we are going to have trials and tribulations, but in the midst of it, he has promised never to leave us. He has promised that we can do all things through him who strengthens us if we would just endure to the end. But I want to share with you Jesus Christ himself as the example of endurance. And yes, in this Christian journey, we are going to face trials and tribulations. God did not promise that it would not come to us, but he promised he would give us the strength and the grace to endure it, to go through it, because the end is well worth the trials and tribulations. Look at Jesus' example. Hebrews 12:2 reads, looking unto Jesus, the author and the finisher of our faith, the one who begins our faith and the one who completes our faith, who for the joy that was set before him endured the cross, despising the shame, and is set down at the right hand of the throne of God. This is the story of redemption. Jesus knew that he came to earth to die. He was born to die. But he did no wrong, he did no sin, but he died for our sins on the cross of Calvary. Now Jesus knew this from the time that he came into the world. He was obedient unto the Father who sent him to be the Redeemer of the world. But in order to do that, he had to die and be resurrected to justify us and to present us before God righteously if we would put our faith and trust in him and live in obedience to him. But now let's get back to this verse, please. Jesus is our example, and this is what he endured. Who for the joy that was set before him endured the cross, despising the shame. The cross was shame to Jesus. It was a reproach. It was horrific. It was suffering and agony. But now he is set down at the right-hand side of God in glory, and he's been exalted and rewarded. But I want to go back to this, for the joy that was set before him. Jesus saw the joy that he would gain after the suffering ended. There's another scripture that tells us that The sufferings of this present time are not worthy to be compared to the joy that shall be revealed in us. Yes, my sisters and my brothers, sometimes we have to cry and sometimes we have to supplicate God, but we have to endure this faith journey because it's going to work patience in us and is building stamina in us. But suffering does not last always. And we can just remember that in this, I'm going to reap joy. For every day you cry and suffer persecution, being lied on, is going to pay off. The joy is going to weigh exceedingly more great. Yes, we don't like it when we're going through. Jesus despised the cross. When he looked before and saw that hideous event, crucifixion, that he had to go through. But in obedience unto his Father God, knowing that this was the only way that mankind could be saved from his sin. For God so loved the world that he gave his only begotten Son, that whosoever believed in him would not perish but have everlasting life. He gave his only begotten Son to be the sacrifice that would pay for every human being's sin debt. He who knew no sin, my friends, became sin for us, that we could become the righteousness of God through him. What a wonderful act. He didn't tell us to earn heaven. We can't earn it. He didn't tell us to merit heaven. We can't merit it. But he did tell us, if you believe that Jesus Christ is my Son and that I have raised him from the dead, if you believe this in your heart, confess him with your mouth and call upon him and believe that he hears you and answer you, you shall be saved. That is our guarantee to eternal life. Eternal life is in nothing that you or I could do, but it's embracing Jesus Christ totally by faith, totally according to his word, totally according to his spirit. Amen. And holding out in that faith, until the end. Amen. Amen. Could we move on? Now we see here that Jesus has started, but as I told you, he finishes what he begins. The Bible tells us that Jesus completes his divine assignment from the Father and is sat down at the right-hand side, or at the right side of the throne of God, in victory, in splendor, and in glory. Glory that we are going to share with him at the end of our journey, when this life here has ended and we go home to be with the Lord. As we move on, the Apostle Paul also encourages us likewise to contend for the faith and look at the joy, expect the joy that we're going to reap at the end. In Romans 8:18, the verse that I previously quoted says this: "For I reckon that the sufferings of this present time are not worthy to be compared with the glory that shall be revealed." Keep your eyes on the glory. Keep our eyes on the prize, which is the glory that shall follow. There shall be glory after this. There shall be glory after our sufferings. And this is a promise that God made to us. Amen. Amen. Let us go on to John 15:5, John the 15th chapter and the 5th verse. Some of you are asking, well, how can I do this, preacher? I don't think I have the strength to do this. Well, I'm taking you to the word of God from the lips of Jesus himself. John chapter 15, 5th verse. These are the exact words of Jesus himself saying, and I quote, "I am the vine, ye are the branches. He that abideth in me, and I abide in him, the same brings forth much fruit, for without me you can do nothing." And now let us continue as we examine the divine person that Jesus is to the believer. First of all, we look at the foundation work that he did to bring us in to being believers through his redemptive work. He is our redeemer. Amen. The redeemer. Amen. Because he bought us. He paid for us. He purchased us and redeemed us from the curse of the law and redeemed us from sin. Amen. And he did it through his own precious blood that he shed on Calvary for all mankind. We ought to say hallelujah wherever we are today if we are saved. Let's go to 1 Peter, the first chapter, verses 18 and 19. And it reads, "For as much as you know that you were not redeemed with corruptible things, as silver and gold, from your vain conversation received by the traditions of your fathers, but with the precious blood, but with the precious blood of Christ, as a lamb without blemish or spot." Yes, my friends, Jesus paid a debt that he did not owe. When he paid the sin debt for all of mankind, because mankind could never pay the debt. And God so loved us so much that he sent his only begotten Son, who was God in the flesh, because it took the righteousness of God to redeem us and to bring us back into good standing, righteous standing with God. Peter talks here. He says, we were not redeemed with corruptible things like silver or gold. Amen. But there's no price that one can put on the precious blood that Jesus shed for us. In order to shed his blood, he had to give his life. Another scripture, Revelation 5:9a. Let's look at that. This is speaking of Jesus Christ as Redeemer. "For you were slain and have redeemed us to God by your blood out of every tribe and tongue and people and nation. But it was done for humanity as a whole, every nation, every language." Amen. Throughout the universe, every tribe, amen, his blood paid the price because it was the only ransom that God would accept for our sin debt. Amen. There's a song that I'm sure many of you know, but there's a verse from it that really just grabs my heart when I hear it or sing it or when the church sings it. It is called "Redeemed, How I Love to Proclaim Him." Redeemed by the blood of the Lamb. Redeemed through his infinite mercy, his child, and forever I am. That's the end result of his redemptive work on Calvary, that you and I are his children today and forever. Redeemed, redeemed, redeemed by the blood of the Lamb. Redeemed, redeemed, his child, and forever I am. So Christ is the Redeemer. He carries the name Redeemer. Amen. One of the many names that he has, the title Redeemer stands out. Amen. Among all of them, because it was his work of redemption, his atonement paying for our sins on the cross, amen, that brought us into relationship with God the Father, amen, and with Jesus the Son, and we inherit eternal life, amen. He is also called Savior because he is Savior. As Redeemer, he is Savior because he came seeking and searching for us to save that was lost. And humanity was lost with no hope and no way of getting to God. Amen. But the Son of God, fulfilled the will of God and came and gave his life after 3 days, resurrected from the grave, rose, and he justified us. Amen. He has gone back to glory now to sit at the right hand of the Father in majesty and in power. Reading along Luke 2nd chapter, the 11th verse says, "For unto you is born this day in the city of David a Savior, which is Christ the Lord." Jesus came as a baby through the virgin birth of Mary, through the womb of the Virgin Mary, to pay our sin debt. He came to save us. That was his specific mission that he was on, facing the cross, as we have talked about, despising the shame thereof, but seeing the joy and the fulfillment of the Father to reconcile man back to him. Jesus was glad to obey his Father and pay the price, and God has rewarded him and given him a name that is above every name, that at the name of Jesus, every creature in heaven, every creature in the earth, every creature beneath the earth, amen, shall bow and proclaim that Jesus is Lord, to the glory of God the Father. Doesn't matter whether you have made him Lord, which you should do and which you must do in order to inherit the kingdom of God. But whether you accept him as Lord or not, he is Lord, because God made him both Lord and Christ. And as Lord, he is supreme in all things. He is the owner, amen, of mankind. He bought mankind. He paid for mankind. Amen. And he is supreme in authority. Amen. And love and mercy and grace. That's the God we serve, and his Son, Jesus Christ. Moving right on, he is also Lord and Christ, both Lord and Christ. And I just alluded to that according to Acts 2:36 reads, "Therefore let all the house of Israel know assuredly that God has made the same Jesus whom you crucified both Lord and Christ." Amen. As I said, he is Lord, he reigns supremely. And as Christ, he is Messiah and the anointed one of God that God sent to be the propitiation for our sins. Amen and amen. Moving right on, his outrighteousness. His outrighteousness. I want to explain this because people are doing a lot of things to think that they are ingratiating themselves with God or putting themselves in favor with God. But there is absolutely nothing that man or woman or anybody can do to earn, amen, righteousness, that to produce righteousness. Amen. We can't do it. We can't work for it. We can't earn it. But righteousness has to be done and fulfilled according to God's plan for salvation. And God's plan for salvation was that man had to stand before God in the judgment with God's righteousness on his account. No longer will the pigeons and the doves and the oxen and the lambs, amen, cover sin. But God was calling for an eternal righteousness like unto his righteousness. In the book of Peter, I believe it is, it tells us that God says, "Be holy as I am holy. Be holy, for I am holy." Now let's reason with this, my friends. Listen, how can any human being think that he or she can be as holy as God, or holy like God, or righteous like God. It would be absolutely futile for us to think that. So what is God saying if he is telling us to be holy, to be righteous as he is righteous? Is he putting us in a predicament to fail? Absolutely not. But we've got to come to the knowledge, amen, and the understanding that everything that God requires from believers, he has provided for us. Without the provisions that he made, we would not be believers today. But when God commands a thing from mankind, he is able and well willing to produce that thing. So God produced the righteousness that will be on our account when we stand before him only, and I say only, if we put our faith and trust in Jesus Christ as the Son of the living God, as the Savior of the world, as the Redeemer of mankind, and ask him to come into our heart and receive him, amen, and live according to his commandment. That is the righteousness that God is going to put on our account. Not what we do, but Jesus' righteousness himself. By faith, by placing our faith in Jesus Christ, guarantees the righteousness of God. Because when we stand before God, he will not see the shabby righteousness that we would like to give him, but he will see his own righteousness, because Jesus Christ is the righteousness of God. And somebody needs to say amen and amen. In Isaiah chapter 64 and 6, I believe it is, he prophesied, amen, that all self-righteousness before God is like filthy rags. What are you saying? Self-righteousness is any righteousness that we attempt to give God, thinking that we are measuring up to his standard of righteousness. But no other righteousness, my friend. Get this in your heart and in your spirit and in your mind. I don't care how holy a man or a woman deems themselves, himself or herself to be. Nobody is as righteous as God. And nothing else will satisfy God but his own righteousness. That is in Christ by faith. By faith, you can't get it. Without faith, it's impossible to please God. But those who come to God must believe that he is, and that he is, amen, a rewarder. He rewards those who will trust and who will come to him. Jesus is our righteousness, amen. And I thank him for it, because so many people are out here under a yoke trying to work out their soul salvation, when all we have to do, my friend, is follow God's plan of redemption. Moving right on, the Apostle Paul in Philippians 3:9 wrote this, and being in him, being in Christ, and not having mine own righteousness, which is of the law, but that which is through the faith of Christ, the faith in Christ, we have peace with God through our Lord Jesus. Amen, amen. And peace with God means that we will not, amen, stand at the end time and receive the anger and the wrath of God, because we refused his wonderful plan of salvation. But we will be rejoicing in the number, amen, that we are saved. Hallelujah to the Lamb. We are going to end here today. God bless you, my friend. Jesus loves you, and we do too. Amen.
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5: This is not my sermon, but I'm going to give you this just one more thing about finance. Be wise about how you look at people. Now, God may put you around somebody who knows how to make money. And if you get religious in the middle of it all, you won't understand it. And you'll think, why, that evil guy, he's greedy, he's covetous. And you will judge your teacher. And you will look at their faults when God might have taken you. And because you thought too small, he had to get you around somebody who was a big thinker to teach you about business and finance. The same way God took Moses out of slavery and put him in the house of Pharaoh so he could learn big things because he was going to be a big leader. Now, if Moses was religious, he would have said, well, Pharaoh's no good and all those things. He'd have criticized what God gave him. I encourage you this morning. I'm not telling you to adopt the ways of the world. The Bible says, come out from among them and be ye separate. But pay attention to who God gives you to teach you, because they don't have to be saved to teach you some of the things you need to know. You go to schools every day and somebody teaches you who's not saved about becoming a doctor, but you still become a doctor, right? It's no different in the world. A lot of times God gives you a business to get around or somebody to get around. I'm not telling you to act like you're unsaved. I'm telling you, be open, because God will use whoever he can to get you what you need to know. Amen? That has everything to do with prosperity, because in the name of religion, you can miss your teacher and stay poor. Oh boy. See, that's why being a critic is really bad. Judging other people keeps you broke. Because God might send some of those people to you to teach you something that they know. And if you can look past their faults, you'd be surprised what you could learn. Amen? That's a nugget for somebody this morning. Amen. Well, this series, if we're talking about a series, this one is called, Where's Your Faith Taking You? Last week, the question was, has there been a change? Do you have evidence that you are born again? You know how they always say, Fred Price always says, evidence is there. Does your life show enough evidence? Some of you know his opening. He's used it for not very many. He's used it for 30-some years. And does your life have enough evidence that if you were going to be convicted to be a Christian? Or do you look like the world? You know, is there evidence in your life? Is there enough evidence to put you in jail? That's how much of a radical change there should be. And I do think that it's gradual, but I do think that there should be. Today we're going to talk about the place of knowledge. If you would, turn in your Bibles to Matthew chapter 5. We'll be going there here in a little bit. I think that when you get born again, you have a wonderful euphoric experience with God. And then he begins to teach you. And he has to teach you in a natural manner, because he told Nicodemus, he says, if I tell you natural things and you don't understand them, how can I tell you spiritual things? So he starts giving knowledge. God fills your mind with a new knowledge. The Bible says, be renewed in the spirit of your mind. As the Pastor Rena has taught you in other things, God has a language, and it's his word. And when God wants to talk to you, he talks to you through his word. So first he has to teach you his language. If you don't know his language, he can get things to you, but not as good as if you know the language he speaks. It'd be like when we went to, I think we were in Romania or Bulgaria. I always tell the story because it's funny. It's 2 o'clock in the morning. We're hungry. We've been traveling for 24 or 40 hours and we're so hungry and we cannot communicate. And before you know it, Dr. John is hungry and he's going, chicken, chicken. He's trying to tell the waiter, we're hungry. We want chicken because we just could not get it done. We weren't going to get to eat because we couldn't communicate. So I think God will do this for you for a while, but sooner or later, he wants you to learn his language. You with me? Does that make sense? Amen. So you learn his language. Without reading the Bible, you are left to your own thoughts. And see, he says in Isaiah, you guys know this scripture, he says, my thoughts are not your thoughts. He says, my ways are not your ways. As high as the heavens are above the earth, that's how much high of a thinker God is than us. Sometimes when I find out how small I think, I literally get disgusted with myself. Does anybody identify? I mean, God is so much bigger, and what I imagine is success is small compared to what God wants to give you. And you have to expand your thoughts to be able to do that. That's why he took Moses. One of the reasons why he took Moses to Egypt was so he can expand Moses' thought life. As T.D. Jakes put it one day, he said his slave mother could not teach him how to be a leader of 2 or 3 million people. So God had to take him out of that environment and put him in a bigger environment, even though nobody in the environment was saved. But God had to expand him and prepare him for the work he had to do. So sometimes what we think is persecution is a plan. And if we, like I said earlier, God must be on this because he's making me rerun the tape. If you do not have a renewed mind, you close yourself off to the things that God wants to give you. Remember Nehemiah? Nehemiah was funded by Atraxes, but he didn't care about Nehemiah's cause. He cared about Nehemiah, so he gave Nehemiah money to go do what he needed to do. He didn't even care what Nehemiah was going to do. He cared about him. All you need is favor with one person to get to where you need to go, right? They don't even have to be saved, but if you're judgmental and critical, you'll say, I can't mess with them. They're not saved. No, you just can't do what they do. See, the problem is when we get around people who aren't saved, we start acting like them. Now, if you could not act like them, God can put you around more of them. Now, you know what I'm saying? If you keep yourself clean and your character's good, he can put you around all kinds of sinners and he can get things done and they may even get saved. But if when you get around them, you have a little sip or you have a little flirt or you, then you're a mess. He's got to be able to take you and put you in that environment and you transform it and then you not

spoils of a win because you compromised. You know, I got a little sermon brewing that's called The Corner of Compromise. See, compromise paints you in a corner that you can't get out of until you won't compromise anymore, but we're not going to teach on that today. If you compromise enough, where you want to go, I can go anywhere today. If you steal from God long enough, you'll be in a financial corner you can't get out of. And the only way to get out of is to obey the word, and it breaks it, and you get out. Whatever you're compromising to keep, you will surely lose. It's a principle. It has nothing to do with me and you. When you compromise to keep something, it slips through your fingers. But if you're willing, whoever tries to keep his life will lose it. Whatever he loses his life for my sake and the gospel will find it. In principle alone, if you live a life without compromise, it looks like you're going to have nothing, but you'll have everything. Because God will deliver it to you. Because then he gets involved and he has to keep his word. He says, I own the cattle on 1,000 hills, right? When you put God in a position to have to keep his word, I literally think he goes, yep, going to do that. I think he gets excited about moving for you. Amen? So if you think about the fall, what did God say? He said, all the thoughts of men are evil, right? In Genesis 6. So he flooded the place. So your thoughts without a renewed mind aren't too hot. If your mind is not renewed to the word of God, your thoughts are not God's thoughts. They're thoughts from your fallen nature. It takes wisdom to discern thoughts. Turn to 1 Chronicles 28:9. I want you to see a scripture. Thank God for the word. Solomon was a wise man, right? That's what the scripture said. He was an extremely wise man. Wisest man there ever was. 28:9. And thou, Solomon, my son, know thou the Lord God of thy father, and serve him with a perfect heart and with a willing mind. You notice it takes two. You can't just be willing and your heart not be in it. That only works in some places, but it doesn't work with God. The Lord searches all the hearts and understands the imaginations and of the thoughts. If thou seek him, he will be found of thee. But if thou forsake him, he will cast thee off forever. God searches the hearts of men. Your thoughts are connected to your assignment. Your thought life is connected to your assignment. God chose him to build the house of God. Now think about this. If Solomon would have imagined evil and gossiped, do you think he would have gotten to build the house of God? No, because God's concerned with the mind and with the heart. See, that's where we get messed up. We think because we do religious duties, we're going to get a promise. Wish I could tell you it was true, but it's not. You can go to church and do all the religious duty and have hatred in your heart, malice in your heart, anger in your heart, unforgiveness in your heart, and inherit nothing except the wind. Now, I know that sounds extremely harsh. See, this is a personal, you know, way of looking at things for me. I work on my heart, and to my own hurt, I have tried not to think of what I look like to people, because I know if I get my heart right, I'm going to look all right in the long run. Does anybody identify? But if I perform to look good in front of you, I'm not dealing with myself. I'm dealing with your opinion instead of the things that need fixed in me. Is anybody out there? So inevitable, I will fail if I work on my appearance, but I will surely win if I purify my heart. So where does all your emphasis? You know, when you're getting cleaned up in your heart, you don't look too good. You just can't. You're not going to look good when God is purifying you. So if you want to perform and look good, you miss your deliverance from all the things that have you bound. That's why a lot of God's church is still bound, because they want to look good while they're getting better. You don't look too good while you're getting better. You know, if spirits start manifesting through your personality, you're going to look like you got devils, right? I mean, Christian or not,
If you have a wound that your dad hurt you, your mother hurt you, your friend hurt you, or whatever, and God wants you to forgive him, and it starts to ooze.

0: out your emotions, and it can be seen of people, how are you going to look? All they'll know is, boy, he sure is mean and grumpy. They won't know that you got this leak in your heart and the poison is starting to come out and it's affecting your personality. But if you don't let it happen, that poison will kill you. It'll kill you. You ever notice sometimes people go crazy about 50 years old? You know what I think it's really from? I think it's from all the issues they've never dealt with for 30 years. All the stuff that they've covered and covered and covered cannot be covered no more. Because the Bible says he who covers his sins will not prosper. John 3 says if you bring your deeds to the light, they may be seen whether they're wrought of God or not. See, we made people feel bad for looking bad instead of thanking God they were getting better. So we forced them back into their cocoon and they say, I don't want to go to church no more. Man, do you hear me? They get tired of church because church isn't a place where they can get better. It's a place where they got to look good to be loved. See, it's really not that. It's supposed to be the place where you can deal with yourself and it'd be all right and safe. But if you got a bunch of religious critics, nobody gets free. That's what was the matter with the Pharisees. He told them, you make a child twofold to hell as you are, is what you're making. He says, what's bad? He says, you won't come in, and then you won't let anybody else come in either. You see, the environment gets to where nobody can find God. That's why if you ever watch those moves of God, you know, these young people that we got in all Jesus culture and Bethel and all these different, isn't it nice to watch all them people in their 20s just go after God with no sense at all? They just go after God because they love him and they don't worry about what they look like. They don't worry about what anybody thinks of them. And see, God just goes, he's sucked right into that atmosphere because it's an atmosphere of a sincere heart. Pastor James would tell you this, even in the prison, because nobody has to go to church and they don't need to unless they want to, the atmosphere in the prison spiritually is extremely high because there's no facades. I've said this to you before. Everybody's got the same shirt on. Everybody's got the same pants on. Everybody got the same shoes on. All the numbers are the only thing that's different. And they want God or they'd never come to that room. So God comes in that room and manifests. I've said this to you before. A pencil could preach in that sanctuary some days because their spirit is pulling so hard on God that anything could go in there and minister to them because the hunger is sincere and real. So that's what happens when you have a humble and contrite heart. You get real power and real deliverance. We were singing about where the glory is found. The glory is found is where things are real, not where things are facade. It's found in genuine need. I hope you all don't think I was crazy. I was driving to church this morning. And I was thinking, God, my best revelation comes when I'm afflicted the most. And I thought, God, I hate to say it. I almost want some more of it because I want to know what he wants. I hope that don't sound insane to you, but David said it was good for me that I was afflicted. God, thank God he gives me breaks and breathers, but I'm telling you, under your best pressure is when you learn the most. Under your best pressures and the hardest places is where you get the most revelation, you get your character cleaned up the most. It's where the good things happen. They don't happen on the mountaintop. The mountaintop is where you celebrate what happened in the valley. The battle you won at the valley is what you celebrate on the mountaintop, but you don't fight on the mountaintop. You rejoice and celebrate, but the victory was won in the pit where it looked really bad. Amen? Some of you are going through some things right now. I'm getting it. He said, count it all joy. Hallelujah. I could see what he was saying. He said, it's good for me that it's count it all joy that I fall into different temptations. It's good for me to have resistance, because it brings you up, it makes you strong. It just doesn't feel like it at the time, but it is good for you, very good for you. Defeat that devil. Anyway, like I said, you can't imagine evil and slander and accusation and do good. You know, God, I really believe this, God won't tell you about your assignment if you do that. God just will keep it from you. He just will not tell you what. It's kind of like, if you notice, there always has to be like a separation. Some of us don't need separated from circumstances. We need separated from our thinking. He didn't tell Moses much till he went to the burning bush, you know. Then when Abraham and Lot were separated, then he talked to Abraham. He said, lift up thine eyes. I will tell you something that I know by principle. Most people don't understand that if you won't separate from what God tells you to separate from, you're going to spend your whole life trying to figure out what God wants you to do, because he's not going to tell you. God will not tell you details about your assignment until you separate from what he doesn't want you to be around. Instead, we just sit around and say, I don't know what God wants me to do. He's got something for me to do. He's got me, you know, saved me from four heart attacks and I'm still here. I'm sure he did. But did you separate from what you don't belong around so God could say, lift up thine eyes, Abraham. Look to the north, the south, the east, and the west, because I'm going to give you this. Elijah had to separate so he could follow Elijah. There's always something you got to separate from. And I think each person, what they got to separate from is different. And if you don't separate, I honestly think you don't know what you missed. I think it's hidden on the other side of obedience. I don't want to spend my life saying, someday I'm going to get to do this or that. I want to separate from, consecrate my life to God so he can tell me what he has in store. The scripture, you know, we're not going to go there, but it's Proverbs 16:3. It says, commit your ways unto the Lord, and your thoughts will be established. Did you ever have to talk to people who are scattered, can't focus on anything, their mind's everywhere, can't narrow it down? There's something about commitment that straightens out all your thinking. You know, the Israelites weren't committed. That's why God put the Red Sea back so they couldn't go backwards. He said, I'll show you. You won't get it settled. I'll settle it for you. Whoosh, the water went back. They're stuck in the desert and can't get out. He hemmed them in because they wouldn't commit. They were still wanting to go back to Egypt, to their old ways. They had not made a commitment, which is another sermon altogether. How do you deal with people who won't commit to anything? It takes a commitment to do anything. You know, I'll say this. You know, we got married. We was married a year, and we was having a hard time. And Rena didn't want to be married to me no more. And I thought to myself, I never even thought of a divorce. Tell you the truth, it never crossed my mind. Where I come from, you just fight it out. That sounds terrible. A divorce wasn't even a word in my brain. There was no pocket. I didn't have a compartment that could hold that word. It just wasn't there. That meant quitting, and quitting was not something that you do. You just don't. Quit? What are you talking about, quit? That's another place that I never made a space for either one. I never made a room for divorce to go in. I never made a room for quitting to go in. I gave it no resting place. You with me? No resting place. I always say this. I am not afraid one iota of failure. I never think about failing. I will always wonder, do I have the character to succeed? I don't think about something not working. I think, what am I going to do when it works? How am I going to handle this? What kind of person am I going to become? Am I going to be able to bear the weight of success and resources and money and people and not get weird? That's where my focus is. I'm not thinking about losing. I'm so sure that God wants me to win, I'm wanting to know if I can do it. It's like looking in a totally different direction. It's a principle you learn, like remember when you're battling sickness? If you look at the sickness, you stay sick. If you look at the healing, you get better. They're both true. You just choose to look at the healing, and that's what you get. If you choose to look at a good marriage, that's what you get. If you choose to look at success, that's what you get. If you choose to look at succeeding, that's what you're going to have. Which way are you facing? Remember when they went and looked at the promised land, you know, the 10 spies? saw evil, the other two saw good. You know, I was thinking about leading, you know. Could you imagine this, literally? Moses is leading, and the whole nation is against him. That's pretty rough leadership, isn't it? He's got two folk who are willing to do what he said, and 3 million that won't. You talk about going uphill. I'm glad he did it first so I could see it. It helps me out. In other words, it don't matter if nobody supported Moses but two men. It's almost hard to fathom, isn't it? That means you could have a unanimous group in your life telling you you're going the wrong way. And you could be going the right way. I am a firm believer that it's your spiritual leadership that's got to be in agreement with you, not the people. The times that Dr. John got in agreement, or I agreed with him, is probably how I should word that. That would be the correct thing. Every one of those have succeeded. Every single one, zero failure rate by listening to him in that arena and getting in agreement with him. People just don't agree with you, especially if you're a leader and if you're a catalyst for change. It's really bad. If God, you know, everybody says, I'm going to do this, I'm going to do that. Well, if you're going to be a catalyst for change, you better get ready, because nobody likes a change. That means you're going to have to deal with a whole slew of people that don't want to hear what you have to say. Get ready for the resistance. If you're going to be a world changer, most of them have to die before anybody thinks they're worth anything. They die and then they read about them in history books, how great they were. But when they was living, it wasn't so great. Anyway, put on the new man, right? That's what we're going to talk about today. Renewed in knowledge. You don't have to go there. It's Colossians 3:10. Put on the new man, which is renewed in knowledge. See, there's a new man you're supposed to be wearing, who's renewed in the knowledge of God, after the image of him that created him. So what does God do? Jesus preached the gospel. First, he did a billboard. I call it a billboard. Before the Sermon on the Mount, he healed the sick, cast out devils. He ran an ad in the paper is what he did. That attracted the crowds. By the power of God, it attracted people. And when he got them there, the first thing he did was position himself, and then his disciples gathered around him on the mount, and he began to do what? He began to teach. He's got these people's attention, and so now he's going to renew their minds to the kingdom of God, because everything they thought is not really how it works.
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2: We now take you to the Church of the Lord Jesus Christ of the Apostolic Faith, located at 440 West Penn Street in the city of Philadelphia, Pennsylvania, 19144. Bishop Shelton Rafa Kabash Luke is the Apostle Pastor and General Overseer. 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
3: And it shall come to pass in the last days that the mountain of the Lord's house shall be established in the top of the mountains and shall be exalted above the hills, and all nations shall flow unto it. Isaiah 2:2. Greetings, everyone, and to the saints of the Most High God, we greet you in the mighty name of our Lord and Savior, Jesus Christ. This is another broadcast in the inspiring biblical series of the Whole Truth Gospel radio program, coming to you from the Church of the Lord Jesus Christ of the Apostolic Faith. Our temporary resting place is located here at 440 West Penn Street in the city of Philadelphia, Pennsylvania, 19144, where you always have an open invitation to come and to hear the Word of God as it is preached in its fullness by the Lord's anointed, His Eminence Bishop Shelton Rafa Kabash Luke. Bishop Shelton Rafa is the apostle, the pastor, and the general overseer of the Church of the Lord Jesus Christ of the Apostolic Faith. The Whole Truth Gospel radio program is now on the air. This is that which was spoken of by the prophets. This is the truth.

doing this one and only path to salvation. Doing those things that which we know to be right, that we will inherit eternal life with you in the name of the Lord Jesus Christ. These and all other prayers we ask in your name. In the name of the Lord Jesus Christ, for the prayers of the man of God, Bishop Shelton.

And once again, you are tuned to the Church of the Lord Jesus Christ of the Apostolic Faith, coming to you from our temporary resting place, 440 West Penn Street, here in the city of Philadelphia, 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And at this time, the Apostolic Choir will favor us with a musical selection, a song entitled, Heaven Belongs to You.

And if you've just tuned in, this broadcast is originating from the Church of the Lord Jesus Christ of the Apostolic Faith, located here at 440 West Penn Street in the city of Philadelphia, Pennsylvania, under the auspices of His Eminence Bishop Shelton Rafa Kabosh Luke, the Apostle, the Pastor, and the General Overseer. And now, it does give me great honor, privilege, and pleasure to present unto you from the Church of the Lord Jesus Christ of the Apostolic Faith, the world's foremost minister, Bible analyst, and authority on the divinely inspired Word of God. The next speaking voice will be that of the apostle in the land today, His Eminence Bishop Shelton Rafa Kabosh Luke. Come thou with us, and we will do thee good. His Eminence, Bishop Shelton Rafa Kabosh Luke. Give the

And once again, to our Radles audience, we greet you in the name of Jesus Christ. And to the precious and mighty people of God, we proudly take this opportunity to one more time say unto you, peace be unto you and praise the Lord. And truly this is Bishop Shelton Ralph Kobashluk once again coming to you from the Church of the Lord Jesus Christ of the Apostolic Faith, that indeed human family to which we can say is often imitated, but this you must know, it never can be duplicated. And once again we come to you with none other than the message of utmost importance, that being you save yourselves from this untoward generation, that indeed you would repent, be baptized, every one of you, in the name of Jesus Christ for the remission of sins, and ye shall receive the gift of the Holy Ghost, speaking with other tongues as the Spirit of God gives you utterance. For we say unto you, neither is there salvation in any other, for there's none other name under heaven given among men whereby we must be saved, other than the name of Jesus Christ, our Lord. So verily, verily, I say unto thee, except a man be born of water and of the Spirit, he cannot enter into the kingdom of God. So know that there is indeed a way that seemeth right unto a man, but the end thereof are the ways of death. And what would it have meant to have gained this whole world and to have lost your very soul? And what can a man give in exchange for his soul? You must be born of water and of the Spirit. God Almighty Jesus Christ, our Lord, simply cannot lie. And how shall you escape if you neglect so great salvation? So as always, we count it an honor, even a privilege, to have this God-given opportunity to honor the Lord, praise the Lord, glorify his great name, magnify Jesus Christ, God Almighty himself, because we know beyond a shadow of a doubt that there is no other God other than he, that he and he alone is the true vine. And know that except you abide on the true vine, that is in Christ Jesus, you can rest assured that eternal damnation shall be your portion. So as always, we'd like to make some dedications to the broadcast. And today we'd like to dedicate the broadcast to the following. To Sister Alice Edwards of Philadelphia, Pennsylvania, for healing and for God's blessings. For Sisters Linda and Denise McKinney of Cordova, Tennessee, for the comfort and passing of their sister and for God's blessings. For Sister Crystal Smith of Cordova, Tennessee, for her birthday and for comfort in the passing of her mother and for God's blessings, as well as for Sister Taylor Seegers of Bluebell, Pennsylvania, for her 15th birthday and for God's blessings. And as always, dedicate this broadcast to each and every one of the precious people of God that are gathered here today of goodwill, and you that can hear my voice over the airways of goodwill, that the Lord will continue to watch over you, keep you, preserve your strengths, give you a mind to continue, that you would hold fast, running on, saving yourselves from this untoward generation. So here we are, and once again we come to continue to encourage you to hold on to what you know to be good and what you know to be right. To say to you, human family, that there is a playbook that has already been ordained in heaven, and that is the word of our Heavenly Father, even Jesus Christ, our Lord. And the only thing you have to do is believe on Christ Jesus as the scripture hath said. There is a way that seemeth right unto a man, but the end thereof are the ways of death. So when the word of the Lord tells us one Lord, one faith, one baptism, it's one Lord. It's one faith, it's one baptism. When the word of the Lord tells us, except a man be born of water and of the Spirit, he cannot enter into the kingdom of God. The answer is, except a man be born of water and of the Spirit, he cannot enter into the kingdom of God.
So when it comes down to the word of the Lord, what do we say? We say, along with the scripture, "Wherefore, sirs, be of good cheer, for I believe God, that it shall be even as it was told me." So this is what it all comes down to. Whatever the word of the Lord has to say, man may say, well, I can't see that. I can't see that. I can't see it going this way. I cannot see it going that way. Well, that's to be expected, particularly when God's ways are not our ways and God's thoughts are not our thoughts. So this is why we are admonished, even commanded, to trust in the Lord with all our hearts and not to lean unto our own understandings. Because in the end, Jesus Christ is still Lord and Christ. So what do we say? Well, today, consider the book of Acts, the 27th chapter. Acts, the 27th chapter, reading the 25th verse. Acts 2:7, 25th verse. The scripture states, "Wherefore, sirs, be of good cheer, for I believe God, that it shall be even as it was told me." This is what it's all about. It may seem to be one way, and it may look like for certain it's going to go another way. "For I believe God, that it shall be even as it was told me." So when it comes down to believing Christ Jesus, holding fast to what is good, but the fearful and unbelieving and the abominable, there's a place for them. But the fearful, the unbelieving, and the abominable, "For I believe God, that it shall be even as it was told me." Consider the 21st chapter of Revelation. Revelation, the 21st chapter, reading from the 5th through the 8th verses. Revelation, the 21st chapter, reading from the 5th through the 8th verses. "And he that sat upon the throne said, Behold, I make all things new. And he said unto me, Write, for these words are true and faithful. And he said unto me, It is done. I am Alpha and Omega, the beginning and the end. I will give unto him that is athirst of the fountain of the water of life freely. He that overcometh shall inherit all things, and I will be his God, and he shall be my son. But the fearful and unbelieving and the abominable and murderers and whoremongers and sorcerers and idolaters and all liars shall have their part in the lake which burneth with fire and brimstone, which is the second death. But the fearful and unbelieving and the abominable and murderers and whoremongers and sorcerers and idolaters and all liars shall have their part in the lake which burneth with fire and brimstone, which is the second death." So you hold on. And why hold on? Well, firstly, we are commanded, you are commanded to hold fast, to do what's good and to do what is right. "Yea, and why even of yourselves judge ye not what is right?" But consider this. One says, well, you know, the wicked, they are really advancing. The wicked, they're making strides that have never been made before. Now, I know that it's been said, and I've been told to trust in the Lord with all my heart and to lean not to my own understanding. I know that I was told those things. We were told those things. But look at the wicked. The wicked's doing this. The wicked's doing that. All of these things appear to be working for the wicked. But consider,
that the triumphing of the wicked, the Bible says, is short, and the joy of the hypocrite but for a moment. That the triumphing of the wicked is short, and the joy of the hypocrite but for a moment. They may triumph, but it's short for the wicked. And the joy of the hypocrite, they had joy in this because they did this which was not good and that which was not right and told all those other things that ought not to be told, whatever those things may be. And the hypocrite had joy. They had joy. Why? To see the righteous suffer, to see things go badly for others. But, and the joy of the hypocrite, but for a moment. Consider the 20th chapter of Job. Job, the 20th chapter, reading the 4th and 5th verses. 20th chapter of Job, reading the 4th and 5th verses. Knowest thou not this of old, since man was placed upon earth? That the triumphing of the wicked is short, and the joy of the hypocrite but for a moment. Knowest thou not this of old, since man was placed upon earth, that the triumphing of the wicked is short, and the joy of the hypocrite but for a moment? So when it comes down to what the hypocrite wants to do, what and how the wicked wants to proceed. For what is the hope of the hypocrite, though he hath gained, when God taketh away his soul? For what is the hope of the hypocrite, though he hath gained, when God taketh away his soul? So the hypocrite, and may have gained. But what is his hope when God taketh away his soul? Consider the 27th chapter of Job. Job, the 27th chapter, and we'll read the 8th verse. Job, the 27th chapter, reading the 8th verse. The word of the Lord states, for what is the hope of the hypocrite, though he hath gained, when God taketh away his soul? So you continue to do what must be done. You continue to fight the good fight of faith and hold fast that which is good and that which you know to be right. And you want to know how to proceed. Should I proceed this way toward this one? Should I proceed that way toward the other? How must one proceed? And indeed, they may be questions, and many will say they have the answers. But render therefore unto Caesar the things which are Caesar's, and unto God the things that are God's. And if you do that, you will always be right in the sight of Jesus Christ, our Lord. Say, well, we should do this, and we should do that, and we should give honor to this one, and we should give honor to that one, and we give honor to whom honor and to which honor is due. But render therefore unto Caesar the things which are Caesar's, and unto God the things that are God's. Consider the 22nd chapter of Matthew. Matthew, the 22nd chapter, reading from the 15th through the 22nd verses. Matthew, the 22nd chapter, reading from the 15th through the 22nd verses, where the Lord states, then went the Pharisees and took counsel how they might entangle him in his talk. And they sent out unto him their disciples with the Herodians, saying, Master, we know that thou art true, and teachest the way of God in truth,
neither carest thou for any man, for thou regardest not the person of men. Tell us, therefore, what thinkest thou? Is it lawful to give tribute unto Caesar or not? But Jesus perceived their wickedness and said, Why tempt ye me, ye hypocrites? Shew me the tribute money. And they brought unto him a penny. And he saith unto them, Whose is this image and superscription? They say unto him, Caesar's. Then saith he unto them, Render therefore unto Caesar the things which are Caesar's, and unto God the things that are God's. When they had heard these words, they marveled and left him and went their way. They say unto him, Caesar's, because we see in the 20th verse, and he saith unto them, Whose is this image and superscription? They say unto him, Caesar's. Then saith he unto them, Render therefore unto Caesar the things which are Caesar's, and unto God the things that are God's. When they had heard these words, they marveled and left him and went their way. Because in the end, there's only one plan of salvation, and that plan of salvation belongs to Jesus Christ, our Lord. Sadly for the human family, but only sadly on the natural side. There's only one plan of salvation, and that plan of salvation is to repent, be baptized, every one of you, in the name of Jesus Christ, for the remission of sins, and ye shall receive the gift of the Holy Ghost. Now, some would say, well, I don't understand why I need to repent. Why should I have to repent and be baptized? Well, all have sinned and come short of the glory of God. But consider, when we were growing up and our parents told us, and let us say in particular, our father said to us, I want you to do this, and I want you to do that, and I do not want you to do this, and I do not want you to do that. We didn't ask any questions. We didn't ask any questions because his word was our commandment. So if in this life, on the natural side, we would not question our natural father, our father in the flesh, why would we question what God Almighty, Jesus Christ, our Lord, has to say? So when it comes down to what is good, render therefore unto Caesar the things which are Caesar's, and unto God the things that are God's. And along the way, don't worry about it. Fear not, little flock, for it is your Father's good pleasure to give you the kingdom. For it is your Father's good pleasure to give you what? To give you the kingdom. Fear not, little flock. 12th chapter of Luke. Consider the book of Luke, the 12th chapter, reading from the 16th through the 32nd verses. Luke, the 12th chapter, reading from the 16th through the 32nd verses. The word of the Lord tells us, And he spake a parable unto them, saying, The ground of a certain rich man brought forth plentifully. And he thought within himself, saying, What shall I do? Because I have no room where to bestow my fruits. And he said, This will I do. I will pull down my barns and build greater, and there will I bestow all my fruits and my goods. And I will say to my soul, Soul, thou hast much goods laid up for many years. Take thine ease, eat, drink, and be merry. But God said unto him, Thou fool, this night
thy soul shall be required of thee. Then who shall those things be which thou hast provided? So is he that layeth up treasure for himself, and is not rich toward God. And he said unto his disciples, therefore I say unto you, take no thought for your life, what ye shall eat, neither for the body, what ye shall put on. The life is more than meat, and the body is more than raiment. Consider the ravens, for they neither sow nor reap, which neither have storehouse nor barn, and God feedeth them. How much more are ye better than the fowls? And which of you, with taking thought, can add to his stature one cubit? If ye then be not able to do that thing which is least, why take ye thought for the rest? Consider the lilies, how they grow. They toil not, they spin not, and yet I say unto you that Solomon in all his glory was not arrayed like one of these. If then God so clothed the grass, which is today in the field, and tomorrow is cast into the oven, how much more will he clothe you, O ye of little faith? And seek not ye what ye shall eat, or what ye shall drink, neither be ye of doubtful mind. For all these things do the nations of the world seek after, and your Father knoweth that ye have need of these things. But rather seek ye the kingdom of God, and all these things shall be added unto you. Fear not, little flock, for it is your Father's good pleasure to give you the kingdom. Fear not, little flock, for it is your Father's good pleasure to give you the kingdom. Consider, don't be fearful, little flock, for it is your Father's good pleasure. Our Heavenly Father, Jesus Christ, our Lord, is his good pleasure to give you the kingdom. His good pleasure, because it's a good thing to him. So you fight on, you hold fast, and do what you know to be good and what you know to be right, and consider everything that we have. We all have a body, all the fruits, all the seeds, all the things that exist. God giveth it a body as it hath pleased him. So if your situation is this, God, it pleased God to give you that situation. Whatever it is, but God giveth it a body as it hath pleased him, and to every seed his own body. So in everything, give thanks, for this is the will of God in Christ Jesus concerning you. So you may not be like this one, and you may not be like that one, but you don't need to be like this one, and you don't need to be like that one. All you need to be is what God has you to be. But God giveth it a body as it hath pleased him. Is it and to every seed his own body. Consider 1 Corinthians 15th chapter. 1 Corinthians 15th chapter, reading from the 33rd through the 38th verses. 1 Corinthians, the 15th chapter, reading from the 33rd through the 38th verses. Be not deceived. Evil communications corrupt good manners. Awake to righteousness and sin not. For some have not the knowledge of God. I speak this to your shame. But some man will say, how are the dead raised up? And with what body do they come? Thou fool, that which thou sowest
is not quickened except it die. And that which thou sowest not that body that shall be, but bare grain. It may chance of wheat or of some other grain. But God giveth it a body as it hath pleased him, and to every seed his own body. So all things are ordered by our Heavenly Father. But God, what? But God giveth it a body as it hath pleased him, and to every seed his own body. So consider what must be. Fight on and work out your own salvation with fear and trembling, and be not carried about with diverse and strange doctrines. You know, so yeah, well, it seems like

man be fully persuaded in his own mind? He said, this is what you must do to save yourselves from this untoward generation. And she said, this is what you must do to save yourselves from this untoward generation. And all of the others are saying that yet there is something different that you must do to save yourselves from this untoward generation. But I say to you, I ask you the question, what do you say you must do to save yourselves from this untoward generation? Being mindful, and ye shall know the truth, and the truth shall make you free. Being mindful, but if our gospel be hid, it is hid to them that are lost. So let every man be fully persuaded in his own mind, so that when those that you love the most, those that you care about the most, those that you desire to be around the most, when they decide that they're going to walk another way, they're going to talk another way, they're going to proceed another way, that other way that's contrary to what you know to be good and what you know to be right, that you would still have the fortitude, still have the strength, still have the mind, regardless of how it will go, to hold fast that which is good and to hold fast that which is right, because let every man be fully persuaded in his own mind. So be not carried about with diverse and strange doctrines. 13th chapter of Hebrews, Hebrews the 13th chapter, reading from the 5th through the 9th verses, Hebrews 13th chapter, reading from the 5th through the 9th verses. Let your conversation be without covetousness, and be content with such things as ye have. For he hath said, I will never leave thee nor forsake thee. So that we may boldly say, the Lord is my helper, and I will not fear what man shall do unto me. Remember them which have the rule over you, who have spoken unto you the word of God, whose faith follow, considering the end of their conversation. Jesus Christ, the same yesterday and today and forever. Be not carried about with diverse and strange doctrines, for it is a good thing that the heart be established with grace, not with meats, which have not profited them that have been occupied therein. Be not carried about with diverse and strange doctrines, for it is a good thing that the heart be established with grace, not with meats, which have not profited them that have been occupied therein. So what do you want to do? You want to fight the good fight of faith. Fight the good fight of faith. You know, when you have a fight, and a fight for faith, a fight for what is right, and a fight for what is good. When you have fought the good fight, it makes you feel good. You know that you did what was right, you did what was good, and you fought the good fight. Fight the good fight of faith. 1 Timothy 6 chapter and the 12th verse tells us this. 1 Timothy 6 chapter, reading the 12th verse, where the Lord tells us, fight the good fight of faith, lay hold on eternal life, whereunto thou art also called, and hast professed a good profession before many witnesses. Now consider, fight the good fight of faith, all right. Lay hold on eternal life, all right. Whereunto thou art also called.

0: See, when you fight the good fight of faith, and when you lay hold on eternal life, you were called to do that. You were called by our Heavenly Father to fight the good fight of faith and to lay hold on eternal life, whereunto thou art also called and hast professed a good profession before many witnesses. So you see, when it comes down to what is, what must be, how is going to proceed, all things are ordered by our Heavenly Father. Fight the good fight of faith. Lay hold on eternal life, whereunto thou art also called, and hast professed a good profession before many witnesses. Consider, many will say how they're fighting the good fight of faith and how they are laying hold on eternal life, but time and chance happeneth to them all. And by little and little, here a little and there a little, their testimonies start to change. And as their testimonies start to change, they start to change, because their testimony changed because they have changed. And along the way, if they're not watchful and if they're not mindful, they fall by the wayside. But whereunto thou art also called and hast professed a good profession before many witnesses. So if any man speak, let him speak as the oracles of God. If you have something to say, speak as the oracles of God. Speak as those things that pertain to our Heavenly Father, even God, Jesus Christ, our Lord. 1 Peter, 4th chapter, consider the book of 1 Peter, 4th chapter, reading from the 7th through the 11th verses. The Word of the Lord tells us, 1 Peter, 4th chapter, reading from the 7th through the 11th verses, but the end of all things is at hand. Be ye therefore sober and watch unto prayer. And above all things have fervent charity among yourselves. For charity shall cover the multitude of sins. Use hospitality one to another without grudging. As every man hath received a gift, even so minister the same one to another as good stewards of the manifold grace of God. If any man speak, let him speak as the oracles of God. If any man minister, let him do it as of the ability which God giveth, that God in all things may be glorified through Jesus Christ, to whom be praise and dominion forever and ever. Amen. If any man speak, let him speak as the oracles of God. If any man minister, let him do it as of the ability which God giveth, that God in all things may be glorified through Jesus Christ, to whom be praise and dominion forever and ever. Amen. Fight the good fight of faith and save yourselves from this untoward generation, that after that ye have suffered a while, make you perfect, establish, strengthen, settle you. After that ye have suffered a while. Well, I don't see why I have to suffer this, and I don't see why I have to suffer that. People say sometimes, now, I know I'm doing what is good, or at least they believe that they're doing what is good and that they're doing what is right, and they don't understand why they have to suffer this and why they have to suffer that. Why should they have to suffer anything when they are working out their own salvations with fear and trembling. But the servant is not greater than his Lord, and neither is he that is sent greater than he that sent him. After that ye have suffered a while, make you perfect, establish, strengthen, settle you. 1 Peter 5th chapter, reading from the 1st through the 11th verses. 1 Peter 5th chapter, reading from the 1st through the 11th verses. The elders which are among you I exhort, who am also an elder, and a witness of the sufferings of Christ, and also a partaker of the glory that shall be revealed. Feed the flock of God which is among you, taking the oversight thereof, not by constraint, but willingly, not for filthy lucre, but of a ready mind, neither as being lords over God's heritage, but being in samples to the flock. And when the chief shepherd shall appear, ye shall receive a crown of glory that fadeth not away. Likewise, ye younger, submit yourselves unto the elder. Yea, all of you be subject one to another, and be clothed with humility. For God resisteth the proud, and giveth grace to the humble. Humble yourselves, therefore, under the mighty hand of God, that he may exalt you in due time, casting all your care upon him, for he careth for you. Be sober, be vigilant, because your adversary the devil, as a roaring lion, walketh about seeking whom he may devour. Whom resist steadfast in the faith, knowing that the same afflictions are accomplished in your brethren that are in the world. But the God of all grace, who hath called us unto his eternal glory by Christ Jesus, after that ye have suffered a while, make you perfect, establish, strengthen, settle you. To him be glory and dominion, forever and ever. Amen. To him be glory and dominion, forever and ever. Amen. So there is a question, and the question is, sirs, what must I do to be saved? You must repent, be baptized, every one of you, in the name of Jesus Christ for the remission of sins, and ye shall receive the gift of the Holy Ghost, speaking with other tongues as the Spirit of God gives you utterance, as in accordance with the book of Acts, the 2nd chapter, reading from the 36th through the 38th verses. Acts 2nd chapter, reading from the 36th through the 38th verses. Therefore let all the house of Israel know assuredly that God hath made that same Jesus, whom ye have crucified, both Lord and Christ. Now when they heard this, they were pricked in their heart, and said unto Peter and to the rest of the apostles, Men and brethren, what shall we do? Then Peter said unto them, Repent, and be baptized, every one of you, in the name of Jesus Christ, for the remission of sins, and ye shall receive the gift of the Holy Ghost. Men and brethren, what shall we do? Acts 2nd chapter 38th verse. Then Peter said unto them, Repent, and be baptized, every one of you, in the name of Jesus Christ, for the remission of sins, and ye shall receive the gift of the Holy Ghost. And what is this gift of the Holy Ghost that you shall receive? Well, consider the book of Acts, the 2nd chapter, reading from the 1st through the 4th verses. Acts 2nd chapter, 1st through the 4th verses. And when the day of Pentecost was fully come, they were all with one accord in one place. And suddenly there came a sound from heaven as of a rushing mighty wind, And it filled all the house where they were sitting. And there appeared unto them cloven tongues, like as a fire, and it sat upon each of them. And they were all filled with the Holy Ghost, and began to speak with other tongues, as the Spirit gave them utterance. So, human family, you must repent. Be baptized in the name of Jesus Christ for the remission of sins, and ye shall receive the gift of the Holy Ghost. And Acts, the second chapter and the fourth verse tells us, and they were all filled with the Holy Ghost and began to speak with other tongues as the Spirit gave them utterance. So finally, precious people of God, consider the book of Luke, the 21st chapter. Luke, the 21st chapter, reading the 36th verse. Luke, 21st chapter, reading the 36th verse. Watch ye therefore, and pray always, that ye may be accounted worthy to escape all these things that shall come to pass, and to stand before the Son of Man. So may the Lord bless you. May the Lord keep you. May the Lord preserve your strength. May the Lord make his countenance to shine upon you, give you hope, give you peace, give you the blessed assurance that there's none other than one Lord, one faith, one baptism, that you must repent and be baptized, every one of you, in the name of Jesus Christ for the remission of sins, and ye shall receive the gift of the Holy Ghost, speaking with other tongues as the Spirit of God gives you utterance. Again, I say unto you, consider what I say. The Lord give you understanding in all things, but if our gospel be hid, it is hid to them that are lost. Work out your own salvations with fear and trembling. Fight the good fight of faith, saving yourselves from this untoward generation. And as always, I say unto you finally, am I therefore become your enemy? Because I tell you the truth. May the Lord bless you. May the Lord keep you. And peace be unto you.
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1: Are you born again? Do you know all that happened to you when you were? Hello, I'm Kathy Davidson, and I'd like you to join me as we enter into the kingdom of God through the gospel, the death, burial, and resurrection of our Lord Jesus, which is the power of God. That's where the miracles come from. Now, we have begun a new series. We are going back to the very beginning and ministering the first steps in becoming a Christian. We are laying a foundation, making disciples, with the ultimate goal, the will of God, conforming you to the image of Jesus. It won't happen in a week, but it shouldn't take half a lifetime to walk in all that Jesus purchased for us on the cross in his death, burial, resurrection, and presenting his blood to the Father in heaven. But before we begin, some of you are wondering about this person you have been listening to. But I do want to say a couple more things about myself. I have been in the ministry since 2013. I am currently on about 50 radio stations in 27 markets all over the U.S., from California to Philadelphia. I am also on shortwave radio in Asia, from Russia clear down to Australia, all the countries in between. That shortwave message even goes clear across the world. I've gotten letters from Norway. I've gotten letters even from the United States. So basically, I am an international Christian teacher. So let's go ahead and open in prayer. My Heavenly Father, I thank you. My Heavenly Father, I thank you. I thank you for everyone here, and I thank you for everyone that will listen to this message. Father, I thank you that you open our eyes that we can see, that you open our ears more so we can hear more, that you open our hearts like you did for Lydia, that we can attend unto the things which are spoken, that you turn us from darkness to light and from the power of Satan unto you. Father, I thank you for the privilege and honor of speaking your gospel and the plan that you have for all of us. And I ask this in Jesus' name, amen. We're going to look today about being born again. We are going to look at why we have to be born again. And we are going to look at what happened to you when you were born again. You'll hear things today you may have never heard, but it is all in the Word of God. And when you're finished, you're going to know. If you are born again, you're going to know what you got. And you're going to know why God gave it to you. And if you're not born again, you're going to want to be by the end of this message. Amen? So from that, we're going to go to John chapter 3. And I'm going to begin in the very beginning. Nicodemus comes to him by night. I don't know if he wanted not to be seen, but Nicodemus came. And it said, there was a man of the Pharisees named Nicodemus. Nicodemus was a ruler of the Jews, and he was a Pharisee. Now consider this. Nicodemus being a Pharisee, that meant that Nicodemus believed in all the law of Moses and practiced it religiously. Nicodemus walked in the law. He walked in the Ten Commandments. Not only that, he was a ruler of the Jews. He was part of the Sanhedrin. The Sanhedrin in that day, you had the king and then you had the Sanhedrin. The Sanhedrin was comparable to our Supreme Court. So Nicodemus was a ruler of the Jews. There were 70 of them. And this Nicodemus came to Jesus by night because he had to ask Jesus a question. He saw Jesus was different than any other Pharisee, any other person he had ever met. And this man came to Jesus and said unto Jesus, Rabbi, which is teacher, we know you're a teacher come from God, because no one can do the miracles you do unless God is with him. Consider that. A Pharisee, a ruler of the Jews, and he's telling Jesus, you got something we don't have. You can do miracles and we can't. It's amazing. And what Jesus answers him, Nicodemus didn't expect. He answered and said to him, "Most assuredly." In other words, Nicodemus, pay attention. He said, "I say to you, unless one is born again, he cannot see the kingdom of God." Now, think about this for a second. This is something Nicodemus had never heard. But you know what that tells Nicodemus? Jesus said here, unless you're born again, you're not even going to be able to understand the miracles that I'm doing. He's telling Nicodemus that obeying the Ten Commandments and obeying the law of Moses is not enough. It's not enough. Nicodemus obeyed the Ten Commandments. Jesus is telling him right here, that's not enough, Nicodemus. It's not enough. You must be born again. You must be born again. So what is that born again? Jesus answered and said to Nicodemus, "Most assuredly, I say to you, unless you're born again, you cannot see the kingdom of God." Well, that word "see" is a Greek word that means not only to see with your eyes, but to know and to understand. Nicodemus didn't understand how he could do all those miracles. And Jesus said, if you want to understand how I do these miracles, if you want to be a partaker, then you're going to have to be born again. You can't even see the kingdom. You can't even understand how these miracles are wrought unless you are born again. That goes for all of us. Obeying the Ten Commandments is not enough to walk with God. Following the law of Moses perfectly, the Apostle Paul did. The Apostle Paul said, that's not enough. In fact, the Apostle Paul said, I laid it all aside. I count it dung to win Jesus. So Jesus is telling Nicodemus right here, you must be born again. And then the next thing we're going to look at, what is the kingdom of God? What is it? I grew up in a denominational church. I was born again. I never knew what happened to me when I was born again. And I never understood the kingdom of God until 25 years later. What is the kingdom? What is this kingdom of God that Jesus said you can't even understand unless you're born again? Well, we find that in 1 Corinthians 4, 19 and 20. This is the Apostle Paul said, "But I will come to you shortly, if the Lord will, and will know not the speech of them that are puffed up, not by just what they say, but the power." Why? The kingdom of God is not in word. The kingdom of God is in power. The kingdom of God is in power. And when you walk in that power, you have what else the kingdom of God is. You have joy, you have peace, you have all the things that come with that. But the kingdom of God is the power. That's what Jesus walked in. That's why he could do all those miracles. Jesus was demonstrating how to walk in that kingdom of God while he was on the earth. And he was demonstrating it so that we could walk in that power too. You say, but that was Jesus. No, we're going to find out that Jesus laid all his deity, all his heavenly powers. He left them in heaven when he came to be a man. And he came to be just like you and I. He couldn't tell us how to walk unless he was like us. He couldn't show us how to overcome unless he was tempted like we are. Jesus took on the body and the soul of a human. Yes, his spirit was Jesus, but it had no heavenly power. And I'll show you that with scripture soon. But Jesus demonstrated how a normal man, ordinary man, born again, could do the miracles that Jesus did. So Jesus is telling Nicodemus, you want to do these miracles, Nicodemus? The first thing you're going to have to do is be born again. Now, I knew that way back when, but I did not understand what happened to me, what happens to anyone that is born again. So we're going to look at that. So why be born again? Jesus is still talking to Nicodemus. And he says in John 3, 4, and 5, first of all, you are made up of a spirit, a soul, and a body. You are not just a soul and a body. You have a spirit, you have a soul, and you have a body. And it proves right here through 1 Thessalonians 5:23. Now may the God of peace sanctify you wholly. And I pray, God, your whole spirit, soul, and body be preserved blameless unto the coming of our Lord Jesus Christ. We are made up of three. We have a physical body that we eat with, we walk with, and then we have a soul. That's our will, our intellect, our emotions, and then we have a spirit. That spirit in Jesus controlled, and that's what Jesus wants us to have. He wants us to have a spirit that'll lead us, to guide us, that is one with him. And to do that, that spirit has to be born again. Well, why do we say born again? As Nicodemus said, what, you want me to go back in my mother's womb and be born again? No. Your spirit was alive once when you were a little child. Remember how innocent we see a lot of little children, how innocent they are? And when that child of yours, your son or your daughter, when they're born, their spirit is alive. They're alive. Their spirit is alive. And that's why Jesus said that you better be careful about how you deal with that child, because their angels always see the face of the Father. That child is guarded by an angel. Why? They've got a spirit that's alive. That child is under God's care when they're little. It says that, Matthew 19, 14, Jesus said, let the little children come unto me and forbid them not. Don't forbid them, for such is the kingdom of heaven. Jesus never let them keep the children away from him. He knew that they were God's. But then something happens to us, and it happens to us because of Adam. You reach an age that you understand sin. You understand good and bad. You understand the choice that you can be bad if you want to. You understand that sin. And when that happens, it's different ages for different people. That there is a point as you're growing up that you lose that innocency and you get the law of Moses in your heart. Romans 7 describes this. And when that happens, your spirit dies. It dies. Your spirit does. Well, I don't feel like it's dead. Have you ever felt like there was something missing in your life? Have you ever felt that longing, that hole in your heart? Something's missing. It's because your spirit's dead. There's that hole that only God can fill. And when you're born again, God fills it. I'll show you. Romans 7, verse 9. I was alive once without the law, when I was little. But when the commandment came, when I started to understand that I could sin, that sin revived, and I died. What died? Your spirit died. Verse 10, and the commandment, which was to bring life, I found to bring death. I love how the Apostle Paul goes on and he says, I try to be good, and I end up being bad. I like to see good, but when I try to be good, I end up being bad. Every time I try, I fail. Why? Your spirit's dead. And your soul is in control. Verse 11, for sin, taking occasion by the commandment, deceived me, and by it slew me. This is the Apostle Paul talking. This is the one that Jesus gave the full revelation to the Gentiles to. And here, Paul is describing what happened to him. When you start to realize what sin is, we have a saying that the more you try to obey the Ten Commandments, thou shalt not, thou surely will. The harder you try, the more you mess up. That's what the law of Moses actually does. It makes you sin. You can thank your great, great, great, great grandfather Adam for that. When Adam gave his dominion to Satan, Satan took over, and he took over Adam's soul. And we ended up, all of us, ended up with that sinful nature. We can't help it. It's in the DNA. Every child born will eventually come to a point where that sinful nature comes into play. Everyone does it. And those that say, I have never sinned my whole life, there's a verse for you. All have sinned. So you just sinned. So now we're all back in the same boat. There's none righteous. None. So now what do we do? I got a dead spirit. Now what do I do? Paul here had a dead spirit. What is he going to do? That's why Jesus said, you're going to have to be born again. You're going to have to be born again. Not a physical birth, a spiritual birth, a necessary birth. Let's go back to John 3. That's why Jesus said, you must be born again. You were alive once. Your spirit was alive. But there came a point when sin entered and your spirit died. That's why Jesus said, you must be born again. And he said that to Nicodemus. John 3, 6 and 7. He's speaking to Nicodemus. That's which is born of the flesh is flesh. You were born of the flesh when you were born. Your body conceived in your mother's womb. And that which is born of the spirit is spirit. Do not marvel that I said unto you, you must be born again. Not your physical body born again, your spirit born again comes back to life. Now, what happened when you were born again? You got that hole in your heart, and right here, what happens when we're born again? The first one, you receive the Spirit of Jesus. Not the Holy Ghost. You receive the Spirit of Jesus. And not only do you receive Him, His Spirit moves into you. He is not just with you. He will not be just around you. He will be in you. It says it right here, Romans 8, verses 9 and 10. Now, if anyone does not have the Spirit of Christ, not the Holy Ghost, the Spirit of Christ, that's the Spirit of Jesus. He is not his. And if Christ be in you, not just knowing you, not just above you, not just around you, that Spirit of Jesus moves into you. In fact, we will see later, he sets up housekeeping. He moves in, and he moves in to stay. He's not just there for a couple days. A lot of us, when we're born again, we have this wonderful feeling of peace. We're elevated and things are just great. And then after a while, that seems to wear off. Well, the feeling wears off, but Jesus will never leave you. He moves in. The only way to get rid of him is you tell him to go. He will stay. All that come to Jesus, it is written in John, he will in no wise cast out. He will never leave you. You may leave him, but he will never leave you. And then what happens? You're born again and you've got the Spirit of Jesus that has moved in to you. What's the second thing? You, in your spirit, not in your body, not in your soul, in your spirit, you become a new creature. That spirit that you had as an innocent child becomes alive again. Not only alive again, you become a totally new creature in your spirit. Totally new. Totally new. Your spirit will have no sin in it when you're born again. Your spirit won't have anything wrong with it when you are born again. And you say, well, how can that be? Because, you know, I don't feel like a new creature. Well, your spirit's new. Your soul and body have some work to do. But your spirit becomes a brand new creature. Not only a new creature, known of God, Jesus in you. And it says that in 2 Corinthians 5:17. Therefore, if any man be in Christ, he is a new creature, brand new. Day starts today. Everything new. You say, well, you don't understand what I'm doing, what I'm in. Born again, you are a new creature. The old things are passed away. Behold, all things are new. Like I said, our souls will have to be changed. But the spirit, the one thing that fellowships between you and God, it's brand new. It's a new day. It's a start over. When you are born again, you start over. Jesus moves in and he starts changing you to where you will end up like our goal was last week. Our final goal of this Christian training is to conform you to the image of Jesus. And the first step is we get that spirit brand new. Now, that born again, that is when the spirit of Jesus moves in. That is when your spirit is brand new. Not only is it brand new, not only is the spirit of Jesus in you, but now you have fellowship with God. With God. You can walk with God just like he walked with Adam. This is the reason God sent Jesus. There is a verse here in John 3:17, one of my favorite verses. Everybody knows John 3:16. For God so loved the world that he gave his only begotten Son, that whosoever believeth in him shall not perish but have everlasting life. But the next verse is, God didn't send Jesus to condemn the world. You hear that? God didn't send Jesus to condemn you. Almighty God, the one that through Jesus created the universe, he didn't send Jesus to earth to condemn you. Why did he send Jesus? He sent Jesus to save you. And he's going to save you no matter what condition you are in. You can come to Jesus and be born again. And the moment you are born again, you become a new creature. All things passed away, and behold, all things new in your spirit. Your spirit now is one with Jesus, fellowship with the Father. The next thing we're going to do is work on those things in our flesh. But born again fills that longing. Why? Because Jesus moves in. It fills that emptiness that you don't even know how to describe it, where it is, but you know you want it filled. When Jesus moves in, he fills it. Now, would you like to be born again? How are we born again? Romans 10:9-10. If you confess with your mouth the Lord Jesus and believe in your heart that God has raised him from the dead, confess with your mouth. Notice you got to open your mouth to do this. You got to say it out loud. You can't just say it in your heart. It says, if you confess with your mouth. Well, we're going to follow the directions that the Word of God gives. If you confess with your mouth the Lord Jesus and believe in your heart that God has raised him from the dead, what does that say? You will be saved. You don't have to wonder if you're going to feel it. You will be saved. There's a verse in 1 John that states, if you ask anything of God that's the will of God, that what God wants, God's going to hear you. And if God hears you, he's going to give you what you ask. Well, here, we're going to ask Jesus to come into our hearts and to move in, set up housekeeping, live in us. And when we ask that, which is the will of God, this is what God wants, you will be saved. Why? For with the heart one believes unto righteousness, and with the mouth, when we speak it, that confession is made unto salvation. That's when we're saved. You ready to be born again? You ready to have a brand new life? You ready to have the old things pass away and start all over in the Spirit, being one with Jesus? Well, let's pray this prayer. I'm going to pray it out loud. You pray it out loud with me. Jesus, come into my heart and be Lord of my life. I believe you died, buried, and raised again from the dead for me. Take my life. Forgive all my sins. Lead me. Fix me. And I ask this in your name, Jesus. Amen. Welcome to the family. Those that are born again, we are welcomed into the family of God. You and I, brothers and sisters, we have a heavenly Father. You have a big brother who lives in you. Let me know if this has happened to you. Father, I thank you for everyone that has prayed this prayer. Make yourself known in their life. And I praise you and thank you for it. In Jesus' name, amen.
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1: A true prophet can give direction like that. I'm not a true prophet. So if I hear something for you, for instance, that involves direction like that, before I give it to you, I'm going to get it tested. I'm going to pray into it. I'm going to give it to Apostle Joe to pray into it. And Dr. Rena would probably also pray into it because she has been called out and anointed as a prophet. She's in the office. But even being in the office of prophets, you can still make mistakes. I'm just saying. Jim Gall and Chuck Pierce, they, as much as I love them, they can still make mistakes. And I'm sure they have. But following the prophetic flow can make pastors especially a little bit nervous because things can get a little messy. But I'm okay with messy around here. I don't mind messy. I'm all right with that. I'm not going to get rid of the baby with the bathwater. Oh, well, prophetic can be messy, so we're not going to allow it. I've been to churches that did exactly that. It got messy. Not going to let that happen anymore. I'm only going to allow one or two people to prophesy during a church service. Nobody else. I've seen it. Maybe you've seen it. I don't know. But I've been around. But that's really not God's solution. No. God's solution is to use it, maintain some order for everybody's protection. You know, don't go crazy. But probably a month now where I told you that story about that guy, that 2,000-year-old guy that I met that, you know, told about what it was like to go to an early church service back in the book of Acts, you know, that people would come with a prophetic word and a prophetic song. And, you know, that's all perfectly fine because that's a church service. That's the ecclesia. You know, that's part of that. And we're going to see more of that. One of the issues here is we do canned worship, and it doesn't really leave a whole lot of openings for that kind of thing during worship. But we are going to get a worship team when God says go, when he brings it, when he sets it, you know, we're going to have that. And that will open some more things up, you know. Chuck Pierce, he's an apostle and a prophet, and you can have more than one gift. Apostle Joe is a apostle and a pastor. That's perfectly fine. In 2003, Chuck was ministering in San Antonio, and at that time, Saddam Hussein was missing. We didn't know where he was. We were trying to get him, but he was missing for 9 months, couldn't find him. And then Chuck stands up in San Antonio in the middle of a church gathering. I think it was a conference, but I wasn't there, so I don't know for sure. And he stood up and he said, within 1 week, Saddam Hussein will be found, no matter what hole he is hiding in. You remember how Saddam Hussein was found hiding in a spider hole? It happened that very week. That's why that's a true prophet. He called out something that nobody could possibly know. The only person that could know that Saddam was in a hole was probably Saddam himself. He probably didn't tell anybody what hole he was in because his own people tried to kill him in the past anyway. You know, Chuck must have been in Iraq, and you know, that week before that, and he found Saddam, so he came back and prophesied about it. No, he wasn't anywhere near Iraq. That is a true prophet. Crazy word. 3 days later, Saddam was found in a spider hole. See, God backs up his prophets. Another mark of a prophet is that a prophet can open up the heavens for the prophetic so that others can hear. I can testify to this. Very strange thing. This only happened to me one time in my life. About 20 years ago, Colette was told by God that I was supposed to go to this prophetic conference in North Carolina and that she was supposed to, you know, put me on a plane. You know, but, you know, if she would have told me that, you know, you get a fly down, I would have said, no, we didn't have the money for that back then. We were living paycheck to paycheck. Even at that time, 20 years ago, a plane flight to North Carolina, that ain't cheap. You know, there and back. So I would have said no just because of the cost of the ticket. But she bought it without telling me and signed me up for the conference without telling me. So I guess I had to go. So I went. that was the trip where God orchestrated it so that Jim Gall could sit in the seat next to me and for an hour and a half, and he just kind of spoke into my life for an hour and a half. I mean, we just kind of chatted. It was amazing. I'm not going to tell that whole story, but that was the trip. But that was just one thing. During the conference, at one point, and I don't remember what point this was, all I know is I'm sitting there in an auditorium full of people, and all of a sudden, I was hearing every prophecy for every person in that place at the same time. I was hearing dozens of prophecies in my head at the same time, and I didn't know what that was. And it lasted for, I don't know, 15, 20 minutes. It wasn't just this fleeting thing. It lasted for a while. I told the couple that was with me, because there was a couple from Word of Life that we all traveled together. They didn't know what to make of it. They never been through anything like that. And it probably was quite some time before I figured out what that was. It was a prophetic conference, and it had Jim Gall obviously was there. Rick Joyner was there. Jack Taylor, you might know his name from his two very famous books about being filled with the Holy Spirit, called Surprised by the Power of the Holy Spirit, and then Surprised by the something else of the Holy Spirit. He wrote two books that kind of like go together. He may be with the Lord, because he was pretty old at this conference. And then there was another prophet who was there that I don't even remember for sure who it was, so I'm not going to say. Well, it's a prophetic conference, and these heavy hitters were all together, and there was just an open heaven, and all of a sudden I'm hearing all these prophetic words. You know, I wasn't supposed to give any. Even if I was supposed to give them, there's no way I could give. It was like everybody standing up and talking in a pretty loud voice around me at the same time, saying everything differently from each other. It was that jumbled. So there's no way I could give that. It was some time later that I realized God was just giving me a taste of what can happen and what a prophetic portal can be. Why? I don't know. I really don't. I think he just wanted me to experience that for some reason. Maybe just so I could say it this morning, and then at some point maybe you'll have an experience like that and you'll know what it is. You know, I don't know. I don't know. But when true prophets are together and they're aligned properly, sometimes that open heaven will occur. Open heaven, heavenly portal, it's all the same stuff. It's just like Jacob's ladder, where he saw angels ascending and descending. Same thing. Angels ascend and descend from over top of this building all the time. This has been an open heaven, I know for sure, for 10 years, because it's been 10 years since God showed me that. Maybe more. Revelation flowing down. Angels coming and going. Amazing stuff. I'll finish with this story. One Sunday at Chuck Pierce's church, one of the prophets on staff, his name's Keith Pierce. I don't know if that's Chuck's son or his brother. I don't know. But he's a prophet on staff there. He stood up and he asked one of the ladies to stand up. This was a Sunday morning church service. He asked one of the ladies to stand up, and he started to prophesy that she was going to have a son. Well, in Dr. Robert Heidler's description, all hell broke loose. Because that very week, that lady was scheduled to have a hysterectomy. So for a few days, Keith took a lot of flack for that. People were attacking him, like, how could you? You know, how could you possibly do something like that? Are you nuts? You know, type of a thing. And I've talked to prophets who have said and read some of them have put it in some of their books that they've written, that they won't prophesy pregnancies. They won't do it. They won't do it. It's just too, it can really mess somebody up. You know, even though Colette did get a prophecy about being pregnant, and she was with Yale. So we do know of one instance where it came true, but it can be really problematic, you know. So a lot of them, they won't do it. I mean, you know, I wouldn't do it. I'm not a true prophet either, so there's no way I'm going to do that. I mean, okay, Lord, you're going to have to tell them yourself, because I'm not going there. I'm not a true prophet. You know, I don't see me ever going into that. If Graham Cook and all these other people who train prophets won't prophesy anything to do with pregnancies, just not going there. Just not going to do it. You know, she'll find out soon enough, right? You know, it's like, you're going to find out. So Keith takes all kinds of flack, but he was just being obedient, you know, brave to do that, you know, stupid maybe to do that. But wouldn't you know, that woman got to her doctor that week and the doctor said, not only do you not need a hysterectomy, that you're pregnant, and it turned out to be a son. One word from God can change everything. It can change everything. It doesn't have to be that drastic.

0: before the water baptism. Not a problem. Not a problem whatsoever. See, God's not about programs. You know, it doesn't have to be specific like this. You know, it has to ding, ding, ding, ding. No, it doesn't have to be like that. You know, so that's why I think, you know, to be able to move in any of the gifts of the Holy Spirit, to be able to move in the prophetic, I think you need Holy Spirit for that. And the Holy Spirit that you get from salvation is the indwelling. I don't think that's enough. It's enough to hear God, because that's when your whole spirit has been made a brand new creation. That's the indwelling. That's when Christ comes in and changes everything in you, except for your flesh and your and who you are. But then the infilling is when you get power. That's what Jesus said, right? He had already breathed on the disciples before the upper room. He breathed on them and said, "Receive the Holy Spirit." Then he told them, "Wait in Jerusalem till power comes upon you." Well, that tells me they didn't get power at the indwelling. You get that? That's not when they got the power. They got the power on the day of Pentecost. That's the infilling. Two separate occasions. I say this because there's thousands of churches, even spirit-filled ones, that think that it's just one occasion, that you get it all at one time. But that's not the way the Bible presents it. You know, a person with the indwelling, they're saved. They're going to go to heaven. You know, they're good. They're cool. They'll still have authority to cast out demons, I think, because the disciples did before they got the power. They did. They came back to Jesus and says, "Man, even the demons are subject to us in your name." Of course, you must know Jesus, you know. But to be able to lift people up is the heart of God. And that's why, since he made the prophetic gift available to all, that's why he changed it to being different than what it was in the Old Testament. Because think of it, would you really want it if you were stoned the first time you got it wrong? Would you really line up to get the baptism of the Holy Spirit and to move in the prophetic if the first time you were wrong, you were stoned, which means die, death, gone? Well, God knows that, so he changed it. He changed it. Remember, I say it all the time, Jesus changed everything. There's not a point of life that Jesus didn't affect with his death, burial, and resurrection. He changed every part of life.
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So here is the good news, my friends. The good news. There is, therefore, now no condemnation, no punishment, no curse for all those who are in Christ Jesus. All your fears have been taken away. Instead, hope has been given. Because God, out of His great love, redeemed us on the cross. So now, my friends, no power of hell and no scheme of man

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